Welcome aboard, my friends. You are tuned to Modern Jet Set. Thank you for flying the fancy skies. My name is Iris Berkeley. I am your pilot and your flight attendant for flight number 307 of the soundtrack to your utterly fabulous secret agent, oh, so funky life. And this time around, we took off accompanied by Lee Scratch Perry nearly 7 years after his death in an unexpected partnership with German electronic production duo Mouse on Mars. It's a 2026 Domino release called Spatial No Problem, and the song was Rock Curry. In the background, we got Lord Echo right now from his 2010 first release, New Zealand producer. It's Taribu from the album Melodies. And we have so much more where this came from. So many releases this time around. If you need to page any of our in-flight crew while we're up in the air, just hit that button above your head with a little picture of a cocktail shaker on it, and someone will be over to assist you shortly. You can also email the flight deck day or night, 24/7, 365. If you need anything, it's mail@modernjetset.com. Like I said, some tasty new treats await. Kick back and relax. Thanks for flying. It's Modern Jet Set.

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They say nothing is a secret anymore, but you are secret. Nobody let you know, but you are secret. You are precious in the eye of the universe.

Thank you for flying with Modern Jet Set. I am Iris Berkley. We're about a third of the way through this hour-long flight. We got a classic in the background from Dorothy Ashby. It's Games from her legendary 1968 Cadet Records release, Afro Harping. Before that, Something New on Coal Mine from French-Mongolian singer, songwriter, and harpist Celine Desberg. It's called Chintamani, the B-side of a lovely single. Also heard from Michael Boothman's Family Tree. That is a song called Taboo. It's off a Soundway album called Kaizo Power, Sound Revolution in Trinidad, 1970 to 1980, a 2026 release. Kaizo is the Trinidadian word for calypso. It's a really groovy anthology of music from an island nation that was shaking itself free from colonialism at the time and definitely shaking its behind. And Pigeon to start off that set from the debut record Out of National from 2026, we heard 117. We'll take things in a little bit of a soulful direction coming on up. You need anything. In the meantime, it's mail at modernjetset.com. I think you're going to enjoy the rest of this flight.

0: drum top, moving rhythm, slant slick rhymes, liberated minds, soaring spirits having visions filled with concrete images, earthy associations, street idiom combined to give us the metaphor of what it is to be black here in this time and space. Like our music, our response in melody and rhythm, which is the ritual of our spirit. Like our dance, which is the ritual of the body. Poetry is the ritual of the mind, soul.
1: Work it out. Gig away. Shindig, USA. Still behind the big sounds twanged from livid guitars, they moan and shout and jerk and twist and duck. Like popcorn, out of sight, eyes fastened to the tough beat. Tighten it up, hully gully a while, funky chicken then shotgun child. Like robots, bodies spastic as from deep within a new first surge. Heads in concentric circles of satellite automation orbit. Shaking tail feathers, they cannot strut peacock proud. Must contort on wailing proud mad stages. Break on down to the boogaloo, make like a penguin slopping too. 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
1: Some vintage poetic soul from performer and scholar Sarah Webster Fabio to round out the first half of today's Modern Jet Set Flight. We heard Work It Out. And that originally came out in 1972 on the record Boss Soul. Before that, something new from Tiwayo, the Paris-born singer-songwriter nicknamed the Young Old. The record is called Outsider. We heard Mama Gave Me the Will. And to start us off, The Sinceres, featuring Joey Quiñones with Let's Fall in Love Again from their September 2026 record Love Story. The band calls that, quote, an unsent love letter finally delivered. Like I said, we're halfway through today's Modern Jet Set Flight. Fear not, we have so much awaiting you in the second half. So let's just all get there together. As always, thank you ever so much for flying the fancy skies.
2: How fast can you run from the land which birthed you, cursed you, and gave you life? Remember, it was all so simple then. Now you're running for your life. If they catch me, tell them just burn me. No need for the jail, no need for the stones. I've been patient, I've waited my turn. Now take me home. Where was that to begin with? If I eBay never get touched, I'll still hold England like Duppy, make them roses blush, and a claim on this land.

It's Modern Jet Set. We got ourselves kind of an alt-rock classic here as we sail through the home stretch of this little sky party. We got R.E.M. in the background with New Orleans instrumental number one from Automatic for the People. Before that, something new from Swap Meet, Adelaide, Australia-based indie four-piece, a single called I Know. And then Sophie Royer's got a new single. We heard a sesquicentennial from 2026's Before After on Stones Throw. She says the song was written, quote, just at the cusp of something where you're not able to define what that something is yet. We kicked off that set with Tune Yards, Meryl Garbus, and Nate Brenner back with a companion EP from the Better Dreaming Sessions from 2025 called Tell the Future with Your Body. We heard Sand into Stone. If you find yourself in need of more of this during the rest of your week, you are in luck. You can always find an instant replay of this most recent flight on modernjetset.com, plus archives and other goodies. Or just say hi if you'd like, mail@modernjetset.com. We got some groovy motifs to see us to our final destination, so just relax. We'll get you right there. Thanks for flying. It's Modern Jet Set.

And my friends, we are indeed beginning our final descent here on Modern Jet Set. We got Unknown Mortal Orchestra to see us safely to the ground from 2025's ICO2 Bogota. This is Earth 2. Before that, Peel Dream Magazine from Taurus, which came out in October 2025. It's an EP of outtakes from their 2024 record Rosemain Reading Room. We heard Venus in Nadir. Fruit Bats before that, latest from the band that's been around in one form or another since 1997, Eric Johnson and a rotating cast of characters. The new record's called The Landfill, and we heard Think About Ya. And we started off this final set with Sons of Sevilla, UK Gone Spain Brothers with a teaser for their upcoming full length, a single called Drive By Honey. I'm Iris Berkeley. I want to sincerely thank you for joining me on today's Flight of Fancy. Until next week, may your champagne flute overflow with, and I'll meet you right back here next time for another extra fancy flight. If there was anything that you heard that you happen to love today, do not forget you can find this most recent flight and a full show archive whenever you might need a getaway. All that's waiting for you over at modernjetset.com. But until we meet again, stay safe, stay sane, stay sassy, and most importantly, stay sexy, my friends.

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9: Hello, everyone listening around the world. I am the not-so-humble host of all things pop culture kaboom, Jimmy Jones. He is the much-needed commissar of common sense for the show, co-host Blake Haya.
10: Heyo.
9: We are grateful you choose to spend a few short hours of your Sunday evening with us here on the radio as we broadcast from the Brewery Arts Center dungeon. Tonight we have a ton of content to talk with you about. Coming up, we have news, information, and releases from the Seven Pillars of Pop Culture Entertainment, including movies coming to theaters July 27th through August 2nd, including the 400-pound arachnid in the room, Spider-Man Brand New Day. We have two huge guests for you this week. We have a pair of tickets for one lucky caller to see the advanced screening of Spider-Man Brand New Day this Thursday, July 30th at 6 p.m. at the Galaxy Theaters in Carson City. This isn't just advanced screening tickets. This is advanced screening tickets for one of Galaxy Theater Carson City's ultra-luxury auditoriums. You get to sit in the reclining leather seats and a big old bigger screen to view everything Spider-Man. Yeah.
10: Sounds like a good time to me.
9: Those aforementioned guests that we have are going to be comedian and TV producer Casey Skinner. We'll be talking to him about his upcoming show here at the Brewery Arts Center. He'll be right over our head.
10: That's a scary thought.
9: Hopefully his jokes won't be right over our heads, but anyway,
10: I know. That's a good one.
9: It'll be right here at the Brewery Arts Center Friday, July 31st at 7 p.m. Casey Skinner is touring his true crime one-man comedy show, You Can't Hide. Oh, wait. Got to turn it into a Hammer film. You say it.
10: You Can't Hide. That's never going to get old.
9: Might.
10: Nah.
9: It blends stand-up, true crime, and horror. Imagine if Mr. Bean were in The Shining and you have Casey Skinner's You Can't Hide, as the show follows comedian Casey Skinner's accidental stay at the infamous Cecil Hotel, a.k.a. The Murder Hotel. Oh, wait. The
10: Murder Hotel.
9: And the unsettling events that forced him back for one final night inside. We'll also be talking with the organizers of the Elko Cosmic Con, Kimberly Longley, Selena Morales, and Michelle Cromwell. The Elko Cosmic Con is officially back for year 4 at the Elko Convention and Visitors Authority, Friday, August 7th and Saturday, August 8th. And we'll be talking with its organizers about all the guests, all the activities, and everything you can do at the Elko Cosmic Con this year. Two huge conversations, Spider-Man Brand New Day tickets, and you. Cool, thanks. You're welcome. Jim in Carson City. And so, we've got a lot to do. If you'd like to claim those there tickets, and or all you have to do is call 775-515-4142 when I give the word. Until then, dear listener, do you have something from the seven pillars of pop culture entertainment you want to talk about? This is your forum to share your opinion on all things pop culture entertainment. 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Hey, that's the same phone number. Yes, it is. If you're too shy for the phone, you can send us a DM through the Pop Culture Kaboom Facebook page, and I will read your DM out loud so that Blake and I can try to provide you with answers. If you can't do either, you are always welcome to send us an email to contact the show anytime. Send that email to popculturekaboom@gmail.com, and we do have an email this week that I can talk about.
10: Oh.
9: That's always kind of the thing.
10: Oh, okay.
9: Sometimes the grammar is just so bad. You know that when you're sending an email, just by the way, people, it does have spell check. Just saying.
10: Oh, my.
9: So, Jeff from Virginia Beach, Virginia.
10: Hello, Virginia.
9: Excuse me. I know you can't have everyone in every movie, but one weird thing to me with Marvelous how to explain. This is the greatest threat that the universe has ever experienced, but some characters are like, nah, I'm going to sit this one out. There's rumors that at some point, Doom will become the Beyonder by taking his powers. Then it will take absolutely everyone with everything to try and stop him. Supposedly, Secret Wars will be split into two parts, Eternity Wars being after Secret Wars. I didn't hear that rumor, and I usually don't go off of rumors too much. people are already telling me that they're ready to dial.
10: Well, that's good.
9: Yeah, okay. Well, just so everybody knows right off the bat, the winner of the advanced screening tickets will be caller number 10. When I get the word, which I haven't yet. So just so you know, caller number
10: 10.
9: Yeah. Thank you for playing along. unscripted as always.
10: That's the fun, though, isn't it?
9: No. Yeah, it is, actually.
10: I have to say, I think it's fun.
9: Anyway, so how much do you know about Secret Wars?
10: Not really much.
9: All right. There has been a couple iterations of Secret Wars. A lot of them I did not care about. The only one that really mattered to me was the original Secret Wars, which was a 12-part limited series. And in that limited series, there was an entity called the Beyonder. Mm-hmm. And what he did, he set up this planet where he took all of the villains and all of the heroes to face each other.
10: Okay.
9: So, and that's how during that comic run is when Spider-Man got his original black costume.
10: Is the Beyonder like this big gold guy with like multiple faces? Is that kind of?
9: No, that's the Living Tribunal.
10: Oh, okay.
9: So the Beyonder actually, he looked like a David Hasselhoff in a white leisure suit. You think I'm kidding?
10: That was a very vivid image you just conjured without me knowing what you're talking about.
9: You know, and so, hopefully everybody appreciates that. I'm going to look him up right now.
10: Don't hassle the Hoff.
9: Pretty much. Yeah, there we go. So.
10: Yeah.
9: Am I wrong?
10: Yeah, that's some 80s hairdo right there. It's like some Elvis stuff right there. It's like Elvis became a cosmic being almost.
9: It pretty much is. All right, there's the actual from the comic book. Tell me I'm wrong.
10: I There's so many things.
9: David Hasselhoff in a white leisure suit.
10: Yeah, kind of. Okay. Yeah, yeah. Yeah. He just looks dorky in that photo.
9: He did. Well, that's what he looked like in the comic book, actually.
10: Fair enough.
9: But basically, he's an interdimensional being. He was like basically the godlike being of his universe. He created everything and did all of that
10: so
9: stuff.
10: So what you're telling me is they've already wasted the dream casting of David Hasselhoff on the Guardians of the Galaxy movie.
9: No, because that's Crystal's commenting now. David Hasselhoff in a white suit. Yes, go look it up. I'm not kidding. Google The Beyonder, Marvel Comics. So, and that's what he looks like. David Hasselhoff in a white leisure suit.
10: Goodness.
9: Yeah. I think he hung out at the Playboy Mansion, too.
10: I don't even know if that's a leisure suit. That's like some Black Dynamite stuff right there.
9: It is. Yeah, you expect his theme music to be like Brown Chicken Brown Cow. But anyway, so that's what he did for Secret Wars. And the next iteration of Secret Wars is pretty much kind of the same thing, except Doom found a way to get the Beyonder's powers and created this one world under Doom thing and all of this other stuff.
10: As he does.
9: Yes. So I think there's a lot of bait and switch. Did you see the trailer?
10: For Spider-Man?
9: No, for Doomsday.
10: Oh, no. I'm on level with you. No.
9: What?
10: I just am. I'm so over the Marvel stuff right now.
9: 503 million views, and you weren't one of them.
10: I wasn't one of them.
9: All right.
10: I just, I've gotten a little bit of superhero fatigue.
9: All right. So color number 10 is going to get those tickets to see Spider-Man. Color number 12 can be the new co-host. No, I'm kidding.
10: Jeez.
9: So. Yeah, he gets to be on his power. So I think there's a little bait and switch here with this whole trailer, because you hear Dr. Doom talking in the beginning of it and, talking about, this big threat and some tough decisions are going to have to be made by the end of the day, blah, blah, blah, blah. Mm-hmm. All of the characters kind of Street Fighter scenes with each other, Gambit and the Ten Rings guy. I don't remember his name.
10: Mandarin?
9: No.
10: Oh, Shang-Chi.
9: Yes.
10: Well, the Mandarin also did the Ten Ring thing, just a different Ten Rings.
9: Yes, they were actual rings on his fingers, but anyway.
10: Oh, okay.
9: In the comic book, anyway. That's why I was so disappointed with him when they did that whole Ten Rings thing. I was like, really? They're friendship bracelets?
10: Why?
9: Are you kidding me?
10: Not? Okay.
9: Whatever. But anyway, yeah, so it's going to be interesting. I think the trailer looked good. I think it's a bait and switch. I think they're going to set up the Beyonder to show up at the end of this and not quite Thanos snap everybody to a different reality to do this whole Secret Wars thing, to where they actually have to all fight each other. And we're just getting the first Street Fighter rounds out of the way, because it also showed Thor and Dr. Doom facing off against each other.
10: Mm.
9: So, yeah. It's going to be interesting.
10: Well, hopefully it stays interesting.
9: So far it is. It's got my attention. So, but we'll be talking about Spider-Man later on. But
10: yes.
9: I think another 2-3 minutes and then everybody can call at 6:15. How about that?
10: Well, yeah, that's coming right up.
9: There you go, guys. 6:15, 3 minutes, start calling. Calling number 10. And yeah, there you go. All right, so what did you do over the last past week?
10: Oh, my goodness. I have been so busy.
9: Oh, wait. Let's answer this guy's nothing. As far as the rumors go, I would not put too much stock into them turning this one film concept into a trilogy. I mean, they already announced that there's going to be the Doomsday and then Secret Wars. I would not think that they're trying to shoehorn in an Eternity Wars thing in there afterwards. I guess it depends on how well the other two movies do. I don't know. But usually the Russo brothers have a set idea of how they want things to go. So I don't see it going beyond that, quite honestly. But Doomsday was the second biggest 24-hour debut for Marvel, for the MCU, with 503 million views. So congratulations to them on that. doesn't quite compare to anything with that of Bollywood, but yeah.
10: Yeah, well.
9: They get those on all their freaking trailers, it seems like. But anyway.
10: Well, India is a very populous country.
9: It is. All right. And I'm surprised by that many people have internet. But then again, that's where all the scam calls come from, practically. Anyway, Blake and I are going to see Spider-Man Brand New Day as an advanced screening on Thursday, July 30th at 6 p.m. And you can join us in one of Galaxy Theater's fancy luxury auditoriums. We have a pair of tickets with your name on them. That's right. You get to watch Peter Parker do whatever a spider can while sinking into a chair that is likely more comfortable than your mattress. And how do you secure those glorious tickets? Well, you call in about 1 minute and 10 seconds. And yeah, and then keep that phone glued to your fingers and keep calling until you get through. And we'll take the 10th person who gets through in about 55 seconds. So I guess if you guys want to start dialing, that's fine. All right, Blake and I will also be having be willingly signed up to be part of the Malevolent Mouse Productions and Reno 48 Hour Film Project's Cue the Chaos event. It is happening Friday, July 31st from 2 p.m. to 9 p.m. at the Reno Public Market. On paper, this is the official, shall we say, networking party for the Reno 48 Hour Film Reno 48 Hour Film Project competition, an unhinged weekend where local filmmakers willingly trade their sleep, sanity, and dignity for 48 hours to make a short film. In reality, this is your golden ticket to scheme, network, and rub elbows with Northern Nevada's finest cinematic masochists. Here is what is on the itinerary. Auditions of every kind of for every kind of human. They'll even have a voice acting competition going on. They will be doing headshots as well as having everybody there looking for particular, shall we say, you want to take that? Hello, caller. Who is this and where are you calling from?
11: This is Scott. Calling from Carson City.
9: Hey, Scott, congratulations. You're caller number one. Try back. Hello, caller. Who's this and where are you calling from?
12: Hi, this is Logan. I'm from calling out instead.
9: Hey, you're calling for the Spider-Man tickets?
12: Yes.
9: Okay, you're caller number two. Thank you. Keep dial again. Wrong one. Hello, caller. Who is this and where are you calling from?
11: Scott again.
9: Hey, Scott. You're now number three.
11: All right.
9: Keep calling.
11: All right.
9: Bye. Hello, caller. Who is this and where are you calling from?
12: This is Logan again. Calling from Stead.
9: Dang. Okay. You guys really do got it on speed dial, don't you? You're caller number four.
12: Caller number four. Okay.
9: All right. We're going to clear the line. Okay. Call on line one.
12: 1 second.
9: Call on line one. There we go. Hello, caller. Who is this and where are you calling from?
11: Scott, again, Carson City.
9: You're caller number five. Ooh, you're inching so much closer. Hello, caller. Who's this? Where are you calling from?
12: This is Logan again from Stead.
9: Logan! Okay, you're caller number six, Logan.
12: Caller number six. Okay, I'll be back in a few seconds.
9: Yes, you will. Okay, and hold on. Let's see if it comes up. Will it come up? Will it come up? It should come up. Isn't it coming up? Yeah, there we go. Hello, caller. Who's this and where are you calling from?
13: This is Crystal from Topaz.
9: Hey, Crystal from Topaz. You're calling number seven.
13: Oh, my lucky number.
9: Oh, thank not you. This time. Hello, caller. Who's this and where are you calling from?
11: Scott.
9: Again. Number eight.
11: Oh, okay.
9: All right. Try again. Line two. Hello, caller. Who's this and where are you calling from?
12: Hey, this is Logan again, calling from Stead.
9: Ooh, you're number nine, sir.
12: Ooh, number nine, okay.
9: Yeah, real quick. All right. Hello, Scott.
11: Yes.
9: Congratulations, you get the tickets.
11: Yay!
9: We'll see you at the advanced screening, but we do got to get line two real quick. So, talk to you soon. Hello, caller, who's this?
12: This is Logan again, calling from Stead.
9: Hi, Logan. I'm sorry, you are caller 11.
12: Dang it, okay.
9: But don't hang up. I got a special surprise for you. We actually have a secret stash of tickets for you.
12: Oh, you do?
9: Yes, sir. So you will be seeing Spider-Man Brand New Day on Saturday, August 1st.
12: On Saturday?
9: On Saturday, August 1st, 6 p.m. showing.
12: Okay.
9: And this is courtesy of Galaxy Theaters in Carson City, actually.
12: Okay.
9: So, stay on the line. Blake does have to get your information, and congratulations.
12: Thank you.
9: All right. So, go ahead and mute your mic and get his info.
10: All right.
9: And I will keep talking about what we are doing on Friday, July 31st. So we will be at the Cue the Chaos event. There's all kinds of stuff going on there. So if you would like to be a part of the Reno film community, actually the Northern Nevada film community, they'll have screenwriting workshops. They'll have all kinds of stuff going on. They'll even have a costume contest going on because the entire event is Lord of the Rings themed. So they will have a costume contest. If you'd like to dress up as a your favorite character or even a made-up character from Lord of the Rings, show your expertise in costuming as well as makeup. I'm sure somebody's looking for costume designers and makeup artists as well. So there you go. So show up, and yes, it'll be a fun time. So if you want to get involved in the Reno, in the Northern Nevada film community, and more specifically, the 48-hour film project, Cue the Chaos, 2 p.m. to 9 p.m. at the Reno Public Market on Friday, July 31st. But Saturday, August 1st, Blake and I will be at the Galaxy Theaters in Carson City for the 5 p.m., the 6 p.m., and the 7:30 p.m. showings of Spider-Man Brand New Day. Why are we going to be there? Because there is a special event being put on by Samuel over there at Galaxy Theaters, and what he is doing is he is going to have 10 people that will be there available to our 10 people who can win a Spidey swag bag from Dreamwell Comics at the showings on Saturday. And if you by chance got to see the video, there is a video advertisement up on the Dreamwell Comics Facebook page that has all the details. But each 5 o'clock, 10 winners of the trivia, 6 o'clock, 10 winners of the trivia, and 7:30, there will be 10 winners of the trivia. I made a huge mistake when I made that video because I ad-lib everything and don't go off a script for anything. So I would not be a great filmmaker. But I do want to say that I did not mention Blake in that video, but he will be there. So just so everybody knows that Blake and I will be there, and I did not mention him, and that was my bad. But anyway, so we'll be there also after the 5, 6, and 7:30 screenings to talk with you if you're there to see Spider-Man on an opening weekend. And also, if you show up in cosplay, has to be Spider-Man cosplay, cannot be a Spider-Man shirt, cannot be a Spider-Man hat. Spider-Man shoes don't count either, or sweatshirts. It has to be an actual Spider-Man cosplay or Spider-Man character cosplay, and I will have a special gift for everybody cosplaying at the 5, 6, and 7:30. We'll do a little cosplay costume contest, and the winner will get a special prize from me. And, some people just don't know how to read or listen.
10: Why? What happened?
9: They're calling me on my cell phone. How not to get tickets?
10: Yeah, say we're kind of live on air. Yeah, that's not.
9: Yeah, I'm not going to answer that. So anyway, so that's what we have coming up. So we've got a busy weekend.
10: Yeah.
9: Watching a movie on Thursday. Oh, and by the way, next Thursday we will have our full review of Spider-Man Brand A New Day. And now it looks like I'm finally getting a message from Eric. Maybe. I mean, it's just, oh, there it goes. I think you are a good movie director. Why, thank you, Eric. I appreciate that. My one and only film.
10: You won. You won a prize. Yeah. You won an award.
9: I did. But still, my one and only film. I don't think I'll do another one.
10: That's a shame.
9: I know. Especially after seeing a crop of films this week.
10: Well, I really think you ought to, like, sci-fi is all well and good, but I really think you ought to take a shot at something horror movie related.
9: I got ideas. I mean, don't get me wrong, but I always have ideas about stuff. I'm more of a muse.
10: I'm just saying, if you write something, we'll make
9: it. I'm just saying, too.
10: If you don't want to direct it, because I know that was kind of making you batty.
9: Because people.
10: Well, yes, but
9: in situations, and I was trying not to lose my. Oh, I can't say that on the.
10: You did a good job though, because like I knew you were stressed out, but you kept it pretty even keeled, and we got through everything pretty smoothly, all in all.
9: Okay.
10: Trust me, I am approaching my 50th IMDb credit, and you were one of the smoother sets I've been on. Like once we got rolling, everything like moved. there wasn't a lot of problems. Everything just kept going.
9: Yeah, but still, it's a herding cats part.
10: It is herding cats, but you got some pretty well-behaved cats.
9: I did. Well, they were professionals.
10: I don't know about that.
9: Okay. Use that and not me. But anyway, so congratulations again to Scott in Carson City and Logan in, where was he from? Fernley or something?
10: I believe so. He did not stay on hold, so I do not have his information.
9: What?
10: Yeah, I put him on hold and he hung up, so I don't have Logan's information. I got Scott's. So, hey, Logan, you might want to call back.
9: Oh, okay. Yeah. Logan, if you're still listening, please call back. Thank you. I'm sorry. I thought you were getting his info.
10: No, I was, I was going to get them both, but he hung up, so I only was able to get Scott.
9: I guess he was so excited about getting the tickets. Well, we got a first name. I think I'll just, maybe I can pass that information off to, Samuel. I don't know.
10: Guess we'll find out.
9: Because again, those were their tickets, so they have all the purview of that info.
10: And like I said, I got caller 11's info. So
9: that is caller 11. Was Logan?
10: Logan?
9: Yes.
10: No. Okay.
9: Are you okay?
10: No, I'm pretty sure it's the wrong. That's the other way around. But okay.
9: No, Scott got called in first. And then I said, but we got to get this one, next one. And that's when he called in. I said, you're caller 11.
10: Yeah, but only caller 11 is the only one that stayed on the line.
9: Then it would have been Logan.
10: We'll discuss this during the break.
9: Okay. Scott, if you're listening, you call back and let me know which one. Because I'm pretty sure you got the advanced screening ones because you were calling number 10.
10: Yeah, I got it. I got it the other way around.
9: Well, yeah, you did. Whoops. Yeah, you did. Line one, please.
10: There we go.
9: No. What are you doing? There? Yeah, there you go. Hello, caller. Who's this and where are you calling from?
14: This is Scott.
9: You were caller number 10, weren't you?
14: Yes.
9: Okay.
14: I hung up because I thought you guys needed to talk to that guy.
9: Yes, I did.
14: That's what I heard. I was like, okay.
10: All right, I got it backward.
9: Oh, you got it backwards? Okay.
10: Okay, well, I don't have Logan's information.
9: So, did you talk to Blake and give him your info?
14: No.
9: Oh, okay. Then you talked to Logan. Okay, we did get Logan's info. Whew. Okay. Whew. That was close. I was getting scarred. All right. So, are you excited about going to see a Spider-Man new, brand new day?
14: I am. My daughter's excited, too.
9: Did you see the Doomsday trailer?
14: I don't think I saw the trailer. I saw clips of it, but not the trailer itself.
9: How did you see clips of the trailer, not the actual trailer?
14: People talking about it on YouTube.
9: Oh, okay. Yeah, I haven't watched any of those. I've just been kind of, I watched the trailer and that was that. Anyway, okay.
14: Yeah.
9: So we will see you Thursday night at the Galaxy Theaters in Carson City.
10: Yeah, stay on for a moment so I can get your info.
9: No, okay. I got his info.
10: Oh, you got it? Okay.
9: Yeah. He's a long-time listener.
10: Okay.
9: His info. All right, Scott. He's also the one that sent the scathing review of Evil Dead.
10: Okay. I'm starting to see where the lines are here.
9: Yeah, not a big fan of that particular movie, huh?
10: I'm sorry. I've been cooking in the sun all day.
14: No, I didn't like it.
9: With Walter White. No, I'm kidding.
14: It's sad because I liked Evil Dead. I liked the entire series up until that movie.
9: Well, and now they're going to ruin the whole series because the next film is a prequel.
14: Yeah, I heard.
9: Yeah.
10: Yowza.
9: Yeah. That's
10: they could have broke that news more gently.
9: They could have just not done it. I mean, why do we need a prequel to Evil Dead? That is dumb. But anyway, I'm still kind of fascinated how people keep finding this book everywhere. But anyway. All right, man. Well, we will see you on Thursday, 6:45. Be at the... No, don't do that. 5:45. Be at the... No later than at the theater.
14: Okay, 5:45.
9: Yeah. All right. Talk to you later. All right. So...
10: Crisis averted.
9: Yep. Yay. You know what? I didn't know there was a Deadpool announcement. I know that he interrupted
15: the information, so, or what was going on at the when they did the whole doomsday panel.
10: Wasn't Ryan Reynolds hiding in the crowd or something?
15: Yeah, he was sitting in the crowd in a Deadpool costume, and then kind of beefed back and forth, I think, with Robert Downey Jr., but like I said, I didn't watch any of the stuff. There's going to be so much news that we're going to be talking about from San Diego Comic-Con next week.
10: Oh, I'm sure.
15: Now that we're at the final day of it and it's over with for this weekend, we'll get all of the good info next weekend for sure. I mean, I do got a couple of articles to talk about. Speaking of talking about stuff, Jim from Carson City, mm-hmm. He did that one game before, and he does those rock artistry, so at the buymeacupofcoffee.com or something like that.
10: Okay.
15: He has done up another video game or another game.
10: Wow.
15: And it is actually an amusing concept. You know that guy who got launched into the air by that bison in the Yellowstone?
10: Yes.
15: Yeah, he made a game of that.
10: Why not?
15: And I played it. And actually, I got questions about that game, Jim, because that was kind of weird. Because you get to run around as the buffalo, and if you beat up the trees, it gives you like a stampede boost, so you can run faster.
10: All right.
15: And when you run faster, you can like try and run the people over. But then out of nowhere, some paramilitary vehicle came out of nowhere with a rocket launcher. And was trying to shoot me with a rocket launcher. I'm like, what the? It was bizarre.
10: It's kind of like the Yeti in Ski Free.
15: I never saw that. But and so, yeah, that was bizarre. But it was actually fun. You have a time limit to do it. And my score was like 14,000 or something like that. So I don't know if that was good or bad. Because I tried to screenshot it, but it wouldn't let me screenshot it. So
10: that's a shame.
15: It is. All right. So we got to take our first hard break of the show. When we get back, we'll get into some of the news. Again, congratulations to Scott and Logan for getting tickets to see Spider-Man The Brand New Day next this coming weekend. And we'll be back with more right after this.

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1: Indeed, everything you want, everything you need in pop culture entertainment. The game that Jim from Carson City put out is called Bison Rampage, and I just actually played it for literally just played it for Blake during the break, and 59,000.
2: So. That was pretty amusing.
1: And tell me that was not that was a rocket launcher. Yeah, that was an RPG.
2: It's an awfully big bullet.
1: Awfully big.
2: For a moment, I thought the geysers were the explosions from it. And I was like, wow, what is it, a Trank missile? What is that?
1: Yeah, well, I was avoiding those geysers because, you know.
2: Well, sure.
1: Boiled beef.
2: Bovine.
1: He said beef. Bovine. I got to get that out of the way. Okay. All right, so the BBC has released its latest annual report, and it turns out not even a time-traveling alien in a police box can outrun the British public's allergic reaction to paying bills. Last year, the BEEB shed 539,000 license fee payers, shrinking its loyal flock to 23.3 million. While higher fees kept the overall lights on for now, losing over 500,000 subscribers is the kind of red flag that usually precedes a frantic restructuring meeting and the sudden cancellation of anything remotely creative or fun. At the heart of the crisis is the BBC iPlayer, which operates on a strategy best described as the honest governor model. Viewers aren't required to prove they've paid the £180, which is $240 here in the U.S., annual fee to stream content. Executives argue that slapping a hard paywall in front of iPlayer right now would cost too much money and mostly punish the saints among us who actually pay their bills. And well, not really, because that's I don't get this stuff. First of all, it's Britain. It's not like here, you know, where everything costs money, you know, no matter what. And if you don't pay, you don't get.
2: Right.
1: That's just the way it goes, you know. But BBC is government run, like kind of like the PBS here in the United States. Am I wrong in my assumption?
2: I think that's about right.
1: Okay. So, I mean, and if people are already paying for it, you have record of that. So how is that going to cause a problem with the people who have paid to make the others pay?
2: I don't know.
1: That's baffling to me.
2: I say I hear jokes they tell over there about the TV license man. So maybe they just don't have enough of those now.
1: There's some guy who actually, two British guys or whatever they're called. They come over here a lot and they do all these like TikTok videos about their trips to America and stuff like that. I guess he got back to England and he got a summons. They call it a summons that he had to pay for his prescription or his subscription or whatever. And he refused to. And then he put out an arrest warrant for him.
2: Wow.
1: That's so I'm glad I live in the U.S. Debt collectors maybe, but not the popo. They never. So anyway,
2: I'm sure there's a Thatcher joke in there somewhere.
1: I don't know. Wow, Thatcher. Boy, you're going back.
2: I know.
1: I don't even know why I know who Thatcher is. There's like nobody else, no other prime minister I know from Britain. Well,
2: yeah, you Churchill. Know who Blair is. Blair. Tony Blair?
1: Not really.
2: Oh, wow. Okay.
1: I mean, the name sounds familiar, but I don't know what.
2: But you know who Margaret Thatcher is.
1: Well, yeah.
2: That's probably because you
1: read. And Winston Churchill.
2: Well, that doesn't count.
1: Yeah, it does. He was a British prime minister.
2: Yeah, I know, but that doesn't count. Everybody knows who that is.
1: Not everybody.
2: So, well, if you don't
1: can't
2: know.
1: Can't say everybody.
2: Okay, anyone who actually went to school.
1: Wow. Okay. Fair enough.
2: I'd say World War II is a pretty prominent subject in most U.S. schools. And Churchill would be a fairly large factor in that. You probably know who Thatcher is because you actually read V for Vendetta.
1: No, I grew up in that time period.
2: Oh, well.
1: So, I mean, it was just like on the news.
2: Fair enough.
1: The Falkland Islands or something.
2: Oh, the Falkland Wars.
1: Is that what it was?
2: Yeah. Okay. The Falklands War.
1: I just know it was on the news. They kept talking about some islands in South America.
2: Yep.
1: In other words, the BBC is currently running a massive digital streaming platform on the honor system in a country famous for queue jumping and cheeky tax avoidance. It's like leaving an open jar of candy labeled "Please take only one" in a middle school hallway and acting shocked when the jar is empty by noon. As media consumption shifts permanently to IPTV. Leadership is eyeing potential tech solutions, likely taking inspiration

0: which is fitting because if the budget keeps shrinking at this rate, then Doctor's next regeneration won't even get a TARDIS. They'll just have to catch the delayed bus replacement service to Scarrow. actually, it'll just be going back to basically the roots of Doctor Who. It was the cheapest looking sci-fi film I have ever seen, or TV show I have ever seen.
1: Where did it kind of, at what point did it kind of cross over into not being so cheap? Was that around the 7th or 8th Doctor? Was that
0: I don't know. Probably not until like the 2000s, I can tell you that. Before that, it was like obviously bad soundstage, cardboard sets. I mean, and so it's just going back to your roots, man.
1: I'm sure people will still watch it so long as the writing's relatively solid.
0: I don't know about that. I guess we'll have to wait and see. See, and that's the problem nowadays. The writing. The writing has just been abhorrent, subpar garbage. I mean, take the films we've got to talk about this week.
1: Yeah, I was about to say, good Lord, I can't wait to get to those.
0: Oh, I can. They were painful.
1: Yeah, they were painful.
0: My teeth hurt.
1: I need to get some steam out.
0: Wow. Okay. Oh. Line two. Hello, caller. Who is this and where are you calling from?
2: Good evening, gentlemen. It is Jim from Carson City.
0: Hey, Jim from Carson City. We were just talking about Bison Rampage.
2: Yes, I heard you. Thank you for mentioning my game. And that, for the record, that paramilitary vehicle that came after you, that was the Park Ranger.
1: Well, the Park Ranger's yes, got a half track.
0: Yeah, well, why is the Park Ranger armed with an RPG?
2: Oh, what are you talking about? So he had a red dot laser on you.
0: I know.
2: And he hit you with a a tranquilizer dart.
0: Well, he tried to hit me with that tranquilizer dart.
2: He didn't get me.
0: But he'll get you. So this last break, I was showing it to Blake, and I was playing it again. I got up to 58,000. Is that what's the highest high score so far on that game?
2: You know, that beats me.
0: Oh.
2: That actually,
0: and you're the creator.
2: That's my high. So there's two approaches, right? You could be the sort of person who's just trying to maximize the points in the game. Or you could just try to be hit as many of the people as you possibly can.
0: Oh, I was trying, but they were really good at dodging.
2: Yeah, they're pretty quick.
0: Yeah, I didn't know people could outrun bison, but apparently in this game they can.
1: Apparently they could run faster scared than you can mad.
0: Yeah, I guess, yeah.
2: Well, see, that's the thing, is it's their turn radius, effectively, because when you start hauling after them and you get that angle wrong, it's not easy to turn on a dime when you're a bison and go back after these people. I'll tell you that.
0: Wow. Okay.
2: But, hey, I did actually have a reason for calling you guys.
0: Uh-oh. What's up going on, sir?
2: So I actually had never seen the movie Tremors before.
0: Really? Okay.
2: Yeah. I have no idea why I've never seen that. It seems like I should have.
1: Oh yeah, there's...
2: they had that on the Flashback Cinema today.
1: Yep, that's what I was going to say.
2: Yeah, so I went and checked it out, and I would give it a so-so.
0: Yeah, actually, I liked that movie when it first came out. I thought it was fun. I mean, it's one of the few horror comedies, and plus it has Kevin Bacon.
2: Yeah, you know, there were a few too many close-ups of Kevin Bacon's face for my liking. Like, yeah, okay, just, you know, actually, he's kind of weird-looking. Just stop it, please. But yeah, all in all, that was a fun movie. That was entertaining.
0: Okay, just don't watch any of the sequels.
2: Okay. Well, see, there you go.
1: I didn't even know there were sequels,
2: and I'm cool with that. I'll just stop right there.
0: Yeah, there's one sequel where all of a sudden these things have legs, and
1: oh, that's like the third or fourth one.
0: Yeah, exactly.
1: That's the second one was all right.
0: I don't remember if I saw the second one.
1: I think it was after the second one. Like they start getting wings and weird stuff like that. Oh, it's like, okay, really? Guys, we've turned this into like a whole other movie.
0: Oh, for Pete's sake, yeah.
2: Oh boy,
0: that's getting pretty bad.
2: I mean, that actually sounds stupid enough. I may actually have to try and at least see what these things look like.
1: I say it helps that they're kind of comedies because it lightens the blow.
2: Yeah.
0: That's one way of phrasing it. I don't know. You might lose IQ points if you try and watch it.
1: I mean,
2: I can't afford that, so maybe I'll just stop there.
0: So now you got two games out there.
2: Blubber Buggy.
0: Yeah, I was stumbling, or I was going to rephrase it wrong. And then, oh, no.

0: Reba McEntire had a 50 cal. Yes, she did. And now you have a Bison Rampage. Any more games on the horizon?
1: So I was actually going to make another in the series of Blubber Buggy, where this one's a two-man game where they're at a buffet. It's the Blubber Buggy Buffet Beatdown. This one you try and knock each other over, and I had to make it interesting here, so I had a guy on crutches wandering around the buffet, and if you flatten them, there's a voice over the loudspeaker that says, "Somebody just crushed Crutches Carl."
2: Oh my God, they killed Kenny.
1: Yes, exactly, and there was a wheelchair Wendy. And you lose points if you hit wheelchair Wendy. I'm working on it though. It's kind of tough to make these things that are optimized for a cell phone.
0: And I tell you, you just turned a buffet nightmare into a game of a Death Race 2002.
1: Yeah. But I hope to have that one coming in a few weeks.
2: Blubber baby buggy bumpers.
1: Oh my God.
0: Blubber bumper buffet battle or battle royal or.
1: Blubber buggy buffet beatdown.
0: Buffet beatdown.
1: Yeah.
0: That is a mouthful.
2: And quadruple.
0: No pun intended.
1: Yeah, there's also going to be a barbecue one down the line. But we'll see. Yeah, I'm going to keep going with the alliterative B thing. So, you know, it'll be like a barbecue match or something. I don't know.
0: Oh, boy. Is there going to be a sequel to Bison Rampage?
1: I'm thinking about it. Yeah, I got to just, I don't know. We need another bison in another park to trample somebody.
0: Turn this one into where you like go around and you ram enough people, you get another member to you, and until you finally get like a herd.
1: Ooh, now that's a thought.
0: I get 5%.
1: Yeah,
0: I'm kidding.
2: Sitting Bull's Revenge.
0: Dang. Okay. Yeah, there you go. Bison Rampage. Sitting Bull's Revenge.
1: Yeah, I do. You like the geysers in this one? I thought the geysers were a nice touch.
0: They were interesting. They threw me off at first because all of a sudden it was like a volcano going off.
2: Why are there mortars out here?
0: Why am I being pelted by meteorites? What's going on?
1: Well, you know, you get what you pay for. I do sell these things pretty cheap, so.
0: All right. Well, yeah, I thought it was fun. You know, so.
1: Yeah.
0: Have nice little challenges with that at places. So that'd be one day we'll get something set up to have like a, a little contest, whoever, you know, high score contest or something like that.
1: Okay. Now, you did notice that you could get new skins for your bison, right?
0: No, I did not.
1: You didn't even notice that he could become. He becomes green like an elf. There's one where he's actually wearing, like a Borg, kind of a robot thing.
0: I don't know if you go around skinning bison. I think Peter will have a problem with that.
2: I don't know. I kind of like the idea of a Borg bison.
0: That would be awesome, though. Right?
2: Join the herd.
0: But then you might mistake him for a Transformer.
2: I mean, you're not too far off.
0: Beast Wars, yeah.
2: What would he transform into?
0: Well, he's a bison, so probably a robot. All right,
1: sir. Well, the game's available on itch.io, and it's Jimsky B.
0: Okay.
1: Jimsky B is the channel. I don't know what you call it, a channel. I don't know, the creator. Bison.
0: I got to figure out a way to do a review of that game. That's all I got to figure. That's what I got to do. But with that being said, I'm glad you enjoyed Tremors. I'm going to give it a so-so. Blake recommends seeing Tremors 2. I would not recommend seeing any of them after one.
2: I don't necessarily recommend it. I just said it wasn't bad.
0: That's called a recommendation.
1: Yeah.
0: So.
1: If anybody's interested in classic films, Stanley Kubrick's Paths to Glory, I watched earlier today. Absolutely fantastic movie, I think from 1957. Paths to Glory. Just awesome. Fantastic movie. World War I genre movie. Check it out.
0: Okay, Paths to Glory. And also go ahead and check out his games and also all of his music-related lyric charts. Those are fun, too.
1: Good. I'm glad you like those.
0: All right, sir. Well, thank you for calling.
1: Thank you, guys.
0: And talk to you later. All right. So, how are you, Blake?
2: Musing about Buffalo's, the BBC, and something else starting with B.
0: Blubber buggies.
2: Buffalo baby blubber buggies.
0: Borg.
2: Bicentennial.
0: Yeah, bicentennial. That was punny. That was real punny.
2: Hey, you're welcome.
0: The pop culture industrial complex has finally reached its inevitable conclusion. The beloved blood-soaked comic book series Afterlife with Archie is officially clawing its way to life as a live-action series on Disney Plus. with a premiere appropriately slated for Halloween of 2027. Produced by Warner Brothers Television and Berlanti Productions, the plot kicks off when a teenage witch's supernatural spell backfires and unleashes a full-blown zombie apocalypse on Riverdale. Naturally, Archie and the gang must figure out how to survive the flesh-eating undead while still you leave town. That's how you survive. I mean, there's no conflict.
2: What if you can't?
0: Well, you better not have legs. I mean, come on. Anyway, Archie and the gang must figure out how to survive the flesh-eating undead while still stressing out over high school drama and love triangles, because nothing ruins a casual hallway chat about prom quite like your lab partner trying to consume your spleen. At the helm is Roberto Akir Sacasa, the mad genius who brought us Riverdale and Chilling Adventures of Sabrina, and who co-created the original comic with artist Francesco Francavilla. Thank you. If anyone knows how to weaponize nostalgia and turn wholesome comic book icons into traumatized agents of chaos, it's what can they use his first name? It's Roberto. This is the man who looked at a comic about a wholesome and ginger-haired teenager who loves milkshakes and said, you know what this needs? Cults. Organ harvesting, bear attacks, and a heavy dose of supernatural existential dread. Executive leadership is promising a series that is equal parts thrilling, terrifying, and heartfelt, keeping the core humanity of the characters intact while delivering high-stakes horror. Note, expecting Disney, the guardians of Mickey Mouse and polite family entertainment, to host a series featuring flesh-eating teenage zombies is a hilarious corporate plot twist in its own right. One thing is certain, by the time Halloween 2027 rolls around, Archie Andrews' eternal romantic indecisiveness between Betty and Veronica will be entirely justified by the fact that half the student body is now stumbling around looking for brains. If the original Riverdale taught us anything, it's that small-town high schools are dangerous, but adding a literal zombie horde to the mix is just standard Tuesday curriculum.
2: Archie's kind of one of those long-running comics, isn't it?
0: It's 95 years.
2: Maybe I'm missing something here, but I never really got it.
0: Neither did I. I mean, it's based and it has stayed based in 1950s, high school, which nowadays nobody can relate to. You know what I'm saying?
2: I always see that they're always kind of doing something with it, and I'm like, I don't get it.
0: So that whole Riverdale show, I don't know what was it, like CW or something like that?
2: That sounds right.
0: Yeah, that was from Archie Comics.
2: Yeah, that's what I mean. They keep doing stuff with it, and I just don't get it.
0: The Chilling Adventures of Sabrina the Good Witch. She's from Archie Comics.
2: Is she?
0: Yeah, spinoff.
2: Yeah, I also don't find that entertaining, but hey, I didn't know that, though.
0: Well,
2: that's
0: it's all
2: cool.
0: Shows I've never actually watched. No, I'm serious, because I am not a fan of Archie. I never have been. I just don't get it. So, I mean, I saw Grease. That's about as close as I'll get to Archie.
2: Grease. I've got some stuff to say about Mr. Travolta coming up here.
0: Oh, yeah.
2: I made Jimmy think about it.
0: No, you made me scared. I forgot. I tried to block out that stuff until I actually have to talk about it.
2: Like I said, I made Jimmy think about it. Now he's hurt.
0: Yeah. Nearly 2 years after initial development began, Amazon MGM Studios has officially given a series green light to a brand new live-action RoboCop television series for Prime Video.
2: I kind of boo on that.
0: Why? Boo.
2: Well, the last RoboCop movie was terrible.
0: Well, yeah, because they rebooted RoboCop.
2: Yeah, well,
0: anytime you do a reboot, it's going to be terrible.
2: Yeah, this doesn't sound like it's. This sounds like it's kind of going along the same. Well, I don't know. Keep going.
0: How could you offer that? Right, but anyway, timing the announcement with the kickoff of San Diego Comic-Con, because if there is one thing a tech monopoly-run streaming giant loves, it's funding a gritty sci-fi satire about a tech monopoly running the police. Okay, yeah. The creative lineup behind this cyborg resurrection is an absolute powerhouse of genre storytelling. Peter Oko, who did Lodge 49, is serving as writer, executive producer, and showrunner. James Wan and his Atomic Monster team are executive producing, ensuring that every corporate boardroom meeting will somehow look terrifyingly cinematic. Ed Neumeier, co-creator and co-writer of Paul Verhoeven's brilliantly deranged 1987 original film, is also on board as an executive producer. Having Neumeier involved is the ultimate security blanket, ensuring the satire doesn't accidentally get lost in the modern prestige TV self-seriousness. You know, the whole thing about the RoboCop is they deliberately went over the top with everything. I mean,
2: wasn't that why it was fun?
0: Yes. But, you know, with the gratuitous violence of, Murphy getting blown to bits by the gang
2: to
0: in the beginning.
2: Bits.
0: Literally. I mean, he got blown
2: to bits. I remember.
0: And, and then the TV commercials, the game show, I'll buy that for $1. You know?
2: The game show. I love that.
0: Yeah. And I don't even know what that game show is about.
2: Well, I mean, it was.
0: To the car ad. I mean, if you think about it, the SUX, the Sucks 2000. SUX 2000.
2: I appreciated the world building.
0: It was interesting. So, they didn't really have to. It was a really cheap shoot. I'm sure they just had to go to Detroit. It looks dystopian since 1970.
2: Yeah, well, there's that.
0: Oh, I can't wait to get that hate mail. People from Detroit just going off on me now. Hey, you don't have to be right about everything.
2: I was about to say, I don't know how much they'd be able to argue with you.
0: Yeah, but still, that doesn't mean
2: like they know all they know all the big corporations ran out of there and didn't really do them a lot of favors by doing that.
0: Having Neumeier involved is the ultimate blah blah blah. But the series stays true to its iconic sci-fi roots: a mega corporation teaming up with law enforcement to deploy a high-tech crime-fighting cyborg on the streets. I'm surprised they're just not going to turn it into like an AI drone. The creative team aims to honor the original's sharp, biting satire and groundbreaking themes on technology, corporate power. You know what? To this day, the makeup still holds up, because I cannot to this day figure out how they did Peter Weller's makeup. No, I'm serious.
2: I believe you. It's still. I remember. I've actually watched RoboCop kind of recently, and
0: the way it looked like his face was just kind of Play-Doh'd onto, a piece of metal. I'm trying to figure out how they did that.
2: I thought the whole costume held up pretty good. Like,
0: it kind of does, actually. It's a little bulky, but.
2: Well, sure, but I mean, like, given that it had. If you look back at, like, old Alien stuff, and it's all CRT TVs and stuff like that, and even in modern iterations of Alien, they keep that aesthetic, you know.
0: Well, that's good, because I hated when they did that in Star Trek.
2: Yeah.
0: Yeah, I'm serious. It's like, you had the original series and, the subsequent advances in technology. Yeah, that's fine going up to Star Trek The Next Generation. But then when they came out with, Discovery, which was set in the past, Enterprise, which was set in the past, and they had better technology.
2: Oh, yeah.
0: That just irritates the crap out of me.
2: But mostly I'm saying, like, this with RoboCop and Alien, like, some of those old design choices actually kind of give it a bespoke personality that I don't think it would have without some of those era-specific things, and I think it gives it a certain kind of charm, even watching it back 30, 40 years later.
3: But I noticed a lot of for some reason, sci-fi nowadays, everything that is supposed to be futuristic looks mm-hmm. like oddly retro. And it's just, I can't understand that. I find that the most bizarre thing. Uh-oh. We don't talk about Discovery.
2: Hey, Robert, this is a good time to chime in.
3: Yeah, that wasn't Robert, though, but yeah.
2: I know. That's why I said, hey, Robert, this would be a good time to chime in.
3: Yeah, well, all I can say about that, Scott, is that there's a reason why it's nicknamed STD.
2: That's
3: all I got to say.
2: I never thought about that. That's an unfortunate set of initials.
3: If you've seen the show.
2: I haven't.
3: That's good for you.
2: I didn't really watch Star Trek. Well, okay, I watched a little bit of Voyager, but realistically, I didn't watch much past Deep Space Nine.
3: Me neither. I tried to, but I'm like, well, the minute it started becoming prequels, I'm like, I
2: did watch into Voyager a bit, so I'm at least familiar with the characters. But after that, I don't know what came after that, and I wasn't curious in finding out. And I get the feeling
3: all prequels.
2: I say again, I get the feeling whatever came after Voyager wasn't good.
3: It wasn't, because it was all prequels.
2: But I was happy with the other stuff.
3: Oh, well, that's good.
2: But I appreciate, you know. I don't know. I just, even in those old movies using all that old technology, I still think it looks pretty good.
3: Awesome. All right. So it is time for us to take the top of the hour break. Just if you live in the area, be advised that there is a fire weather warning in effect until at least 9 p.m. tomorrow. So keep that in mind. Don't burn anything. And we'll be back with our first big interview of the show. We'll be talking with Casey Skinner. He'll be right here at the Brewery Arts Center on Friday, July 31st for a big comedy show. And we'll be talking to him all about it coming up next. So don't go anywhere.
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2: As I trip over the chair. All right. Sorry about that. You Can't Hide is the terrifying tale of what happens when you accidentally check into the infamous Cecil Hotel, affectionately known as the Murder Hotel, and things get unsettling. But just like the protagonist in the B-rated horror movie, you willingly return for a second night because apparently a regular trauma just doesn't hit the same way. Currently on the road with his touring true crime comedy solo show and mere moments away from convincing tonight's crowd in Mount Vernon, Washington, that he doesn't need psychiatric evaluation. Please welcome television producer, comedian, and professional ghost punching bag, Casey Skinner. And how are you, sir?
3: Hey, how's it going, guys?
2: Scared me there for a second. I thought we lost you.
3: No. We almost just left just for them just to make it hard for you.
2: Oh, thanks. I don't need that. Okay.
3: We were too busy discussing how awesome the RoboCop reboot is going to be.
2: Oh, that'll be fun.
3: Here's our stance, okay? Reboots are always better, okay?
2: Oh, okay.
4: Even better.
3: Even better. Moana, it was so much better than the first one.
1: They're just trying to get your goat, Jimmy. Don't do it.
2: Oh, I'm glad this is radio so you can't see my facial expressions.
3: I'm glad it's radio so that we can't see your face.
2: Hey, I got a face for radio. Stayed at the Cecil Hotel. For those who don't know, the Cecil Hotel in Los Angeles is famous for its dark history of suicides, murders, and stays by serial killers like Richard Ramirez, inspiring widespread urban legends and claims of intense paranormal activity. And I guess you didn't read your Yelp reviews first.
3: I didn't read. I'm going to be honest. I don't read a lot to begin with.
2: Another product of the public education system. No,
3: actually, private school, and I went to a school for kids with special needs. And doesn't that feel bad for all of us?
2: Wow.
1: Hey, that's how I wound up in show business too. How funny!
3: Oh, it's amazing. And I'm with David Ulfelder, and he actually went to a really nice public school and went and studied engineering.
1: Wow, so what's
3: I ended up the same place he did. So.
1: Well, I was about to say, he needs to tell you what his excuse is.
3: We were smart enough to know better, and I think that's why we judge him.
2: When you ended up at the Cecil Hotel, how did that come about? Were you a touring comedian at the time, or were you just TV producer?
3: That was a normal touring human. Got to have a bad relationship and saw this really fancy hotel that was really cheap. And I thought, really fancy? That's my vibe.
2: Wow, okay. But the really cheap part for a really fancy hotel didn't kind of set off any alarms, huh?
3: I don't pick up on a lot of red flags.
1: Hence the bad relationship comment.
3: I don't pick up on a lot of red flags. And then, like, David is so chill in normal life as well that like he's too cool under pressure.
4: I'll pick up on the red flag and go, that's fine, whatever.
3: <We're good. laughs> Nothing fazes him.
1: So you two basically are two halves of one brain cell.
2: Wow, okay.
3: we wouldn't hurt to get a third in there, you know?
1: No, okay.
2: So how did you end up...
3: If we get RoboCop, the superior reboot.
2: You guys aren't going to let go of that whole RoboCop thing, are you?
3: I think we all know the first RoboCop wasn't that good because
2: it wasn't, but it was funny. I mean, it was great to watch. I mean, the guy turning into a puddle of slime and then like getting smacked by a car and turning into just exploding. That was great.
3: I think what they're going to do with the new one is going to be even better. I think it's going to be more slime. It'll make just as much sense as the first one. And I think this will actually be the thing that actually helps revive Detroit.
1: Well, I mean, obviously, there's going to be more
2: since
1: slime.
2: Since Kid Rock couldn't.
1: I mean, speaking of more slime and corporations.
2: Well, if there's going to be more slime, they got to base it. It's got to go to Nickelodeon then. It can't be on.
1: See my previous comment about corporations.
4: As a TV producer, I actually kind of, like, I know I work in Hollywood. I actually know something you guys don't know about. This is RoboCop is actually going to be played by Eminem.
2: Really?
1: I mean, he will only do movies in Detroit. I could see that.
2: Well, he is personalityless like a robot.
1: Ooh,
2: so.
1: Ouch.
4: Oh, wow.
1: When
4: we found out that, like...
2: I'm looking to get on that next diss track.
4: Yeah, when we found out after this interview, he found this out and then just... Thank you.
2: I would laugh the whole time, actually.
1: What did he say? He's going to say the same thing about you he said about Machine Gun Kelly. I had to give you a career to destroy it.
2: Dang. Yeah, okay, fine. Go ahead. Come on, bring it. No. But anyway.
4: Gets you fired and then takes a soldier, kaboom.
2: No, I don't see that happening at all.
4: I mean, you guys are the top pop culture kaboom radio spot in Carson. Yeah, right?
2: Yeah.
4: In the northern Carson, mid Carson, southern Carson area.
2: Joe, you've never been here, I can tell.
4: Oh, yeah.
2: So you ended up at the Cecil Hotel, but what was your first indication that something might be amiss with the place?
4: I actually never spoke about this. There was this one door in the hallway, and I never got to get inside that door, but it drastically reminded me of my grandfather, and I thought maybe he might be in there, and he was dead at the time. He's still dead, by the way.
1: We'd hope so.
2: Okay.
4: How dare you say that?
2: Wow. Okay.
1: I didn't know we were kicking off Resident Evil already.
2: Dang. Okay.
4: Yeah, this is another thing for Eminem to bring up.
2: Taking notes, I could tell. Yeah.
4: I mean,
1: he did totally kill his wife on a track.
2: Who did?
1: Eminem, the song Kim on the Marshall Mathers LP.
2: Yeah, I don't listen to Eminem.
4: So. I was like a verbal one. I didn't know if we were talking like...
2: Yeah, I know. I was about to say, okay, there's some reporting murders here.
4: I mean, yeah, we're really thrilled.
2: So there's a room in the hall that reminded you of your grandfather, okay.
4: I ended up sitting outside of that hall, outside of that door crying, thinking that I would be able to get to the other side to meet him. And that's usually not a good sign that things are doing well.
2: Yeah.
1: You must have given some other vacationing families.
4: Like, we think it might be a portal to the other end.
2: Huh, that's weird. Okay. So that was like your first, what, hour there or what happened?
4: I stayed there 2 months.
2: 2 months? Okay.
1: And you lived.
4: Yeah, I'm a black belt and it gets turn darker black every day. I had friends being like, this will be like the death of you and all this sort of stuff. But the worst part about it is like, I would try to hit on girls and then bring them back. And they don't like it when you try and bring them back to the death tower.
3: Or the two into it.
2: Did they say that to you? Like, yeah, you're going to be, you're staying where? Okay, I don't want to be in the paper tomorrow. So, no, yeah, okay.
4: Yeah, yeah, turns out I'm the victim. Turns out I'm actually dead.
2: Whoa, okay.
4: You're talking to a ghost.
2: That would be a trip. That you should have used that on somebody. So did you believe in paranormal activity before all of this?
4: I still don't believe in paranormal activity.
2: Wow.
4: I think I might be in full denial, fellas. Sexuality.
2: Well, that actually might benefit you, because did you know that Nevada is widely considered one of the most supernaturally active states? Yeah.
4: A lot to know that there's other dumb people out there.
2: Also, local folklore and regional paranormal groups.
4: That's not good. These are our people. These are our people.
2: And local.
4: What are the most paranormal things that have happened in Carson?
2: Well, actually, the radio station used to be out of the Adams House. It's a historical building here in Carson City. I swear that place was haunted. I mean, we even had I even had a Paranormal NV, a local paranormal television show, come in, and because I was interviewing them because they were on the air, and so they came in and they even said that they wanted to do an episode on the Addams House because it was they felt it was haunted. What's that hotel up in Virginia City?
1: Which one?
2: The Delta Saloon, or which one?
1: The one that's got the big ghost tour, and it's the Washoe Club.
2: The Washoe Club actually had
3: the big girl tour.
2: Yeah, every single city here, Carson City, Reno, Virginia City, all have ghost tours.
3: That's insane.
1: I mean, I'm even currently shooting a movie in Virginia City, kind of making fun of the ghost hunter shows in one of the old saloons there.
3: Oh my goodness, yes. You guys have, I mean, I assume your props are just as real as their actual props.
1: we are kind of it's more of a mockumentary, so yes.
2: So and just so you know, that the Brewery Arts Center is also considered haunted.
3: Oh, I'll probably die on stage as well. I'm not as funny as people think I am.
1: Not that kind of dumb.
2: Die in more ways than one, it sounds like, but okay.
3: People die of boredom.
2: We're talking with Casey Skinner. He has a show coming up at the Haunted Brewery Arts Center in Carson City, Nevada, July 31st at 7 p.m. Tickets are available at the Brewery Arts Center website, which is breweryarts.org, and also at the door. If you want to go and check out more of what Mr. Casey Skinner does, you can go to his website, kcbskinner, all one word, .com. And you also have a YouTube channel, correct?
3: And Instagram, all of the stuff at the same name.
2: Casey Skinner. And of course, since he is a guest on the Pop Culture Kaboom radio show, we do like and follow him on the Facebook as well. So when he posts, it gets reposted into the Pop Culture Kaboom news feed so that you can keep up with everything that Mr. Casey Skinner is doing and when he might be arriving at your town and bringing a trail of ghosts with him. So
3: I forgot to tell you, David is actually dead.
1: That's the greatest co-host.
3: In some sort of like weird orb, and he's been opening shows, and he does not like it.
2: That's funny.
1: Yeah, who are you gonna call?
2: You decided to turn your experience at the Cecil Hotel into your stand-up routine that you're currently touring, called Can't Hide. You Can't Hide. What made you decide to take everything that happened in that the 2 months that you were there, and turning it into a comedy routine?
3: Well, everyone was laughing at me the whole time to begin with. I figure I should try and get on the joke as well, you know what I mean?
2: Okay. So where are you going to go from here? I mean, from a TV producer side, have you considered like doing like a real Survivor type series and having a bunch of people stay in the Cecil Hotel?
3: Oh, we think they might not actually live, if we're being honest.
2: Well, hey, that's getting ruled off of the show now, isn't it?
1: Elimination.
3: The challenge is going to be very intense.
2: Exactly.
3: The rules are, we actually might pitch a TV show of just a competition of staying in the murder hotel and then a man for the bill.
2: So other than the doorway, what other experiences were there that you had there?
3: There was this one time I got there was a knocking on my door, and I looked through the peephole, and let's just there was a girl there, and let's just call her definitely a prostitute, and they were looking for some guy named Habibi, and I thought this was an innocent mistake. Well, about 5 minutes later, two pimps showed up. And it turns out I owed them money for something I didn't do.
2: Okay. That was weird.
3: You're like, that is weird. You're like, it's more dangerous than it is haunted. It's mostly where people go to become ghosts.
2: Okay.
3: Someone said there's more rooms in the hotel that people have died in than people haven't died in.
2: Jeez, okay.
3: Well. And maybe this is not a hotel that really changes out mattresses. I don't know if you're picking this up. The maintenance on this place was not
4: strong.
1: We live where there's a bunch of casinos. We're used to hearing that one.
2: Yeah, it's like almost like a welcome to Nevada right there. I mean,
4: yeah, you're rolling the dice on your life.
2: Pretty much, yeah. I mean, we're a gambling state, so yeah, we'll take that gamble.
1: I was about to
2: say, bugs, the least of your problems.
1: I say, I know people who've worked security in casinos, and they're like, "Yep, yeah, we have to report to a body almost every day in the hotel."
2: Ooh, okay.
4: Jesus Christ. As a collective, as a town, I feel like we're falling short of the safety of our.
2: It keeps the tourism in check.
1: It is tourist season. I got my tags and everything.
2: Yeah.
4: Oh my God.
2: Tourists, well, wear your safety orange, please.
1: It won't help.
2: No, it'll help spot them.
1: Oh,
2: no,
1: there you go.
4: Oh my God. Yeah, this is what happens. This is what happens when you lose too much on the blackjack table.
2: Oh yeah. Well, you do know that that's where the term 86 came from, right?
4: No, what is that? Did someone keep hitting and they got to 86?
2: No, 86 is it's a Vegas term, actually. It got started in Vegas from the mob, where they'd take you 80 miles out and bury you 6 feet deep. So if you got 86'd from a casino, that's what it meant.
4: Guys, I'm worried about you.
2: Well, we do get a lot of sun here, so
1: that's one word for it.
2: Maybe that's why they decided to make this into a nuclear test site. I mean, I'm just guessing now.
4: Radiation that's like kind of leading to people like.
2: Yeah,
1: don't talk about my six toes.
2: Yeah, it's natural to have webbed feet. What?
4: Yeah, you're 86.
1: Yeah, that way if California sinks into the ocean, I can go swimming.
2: Yeah. There we go.
4: That could be happening any moment now.
2: It's on its way. So tonight you're in Mount Vernon, Washington. Then on Friday the 31st, you'll be here in Carson City at the Brewery Arts Center. Any tour dates in between there?
4: I'll take this. tomorrow in Centralia, Washington, Tuesday is
2: Yakima. Yakima? Oh,
4: yeah,
2: sorry.
4: Yakima. Wednesday is Hood.
2: Yeah. See, when I lived up in Washington, Van Halen's Panama came out, and so I kept calling Yakima. I'd say their name like the Panama song from Van Halen.
4: Oh. I kept that on the radio.
2: So Yakima, and then you're going to be in Oregon, from what I heard?
4: Yeah, we're doing Hood River and then Medford, Oregon, Wednesday, Thursday, and then we're in Carson City Friday.
2: All right, so bypassing California altogether, I see.
4: we're working our way down to California. Yeah, we're doing Chico on Saturday, and then that is California. Yeah, Mammoth Lakes on Sunday. And that's
5: if anybody's listening who knows a venue in Ridgecrest, California, we've been hunting that down.
2: Ridgecrest, California? I don't even know where that is.
5: They don't either. I don't know where it is.
4: Tonight, if anybody is listening and they are 9 minutes away from the White Branches venue in Mount Vernon, Washington, I think there might be one ticket left. We might have sold out. But if anyone wants to come rush the stage, we'll put a chair on the stage and then they can just sit there.
2: Okay, Ridgecrest, California. This is so confusing. It's all Kern County, located in Indian Wells Valley. And that's all you get for information. Westlake Village. It really doesn't give you any information. Okay. No, that's 125 miles south of Carson City, off of 395.
4: Well, if anybody knows, or if they've got just like an elk lodge or something. If there's a parking lot, we'll do a parking lot. If they have a big van, we'll just go do the show for two people.
2: You got to pick a bar. Well, I will. That's weird. Okay, Ridgecrest, California. So
5: yeah, there you go.
2: So there's going to be a comedy night going on here at the Brewery Arts Center on Friday, July 31st. It's going to be 2.5 hours from starts at 7, but it's a 2.5 hour show.
5: Well, I think it might be an hour and a half, and someone is gravely miscalculating. Thank you for letting us know. And we both now realize we now have to fill 2.5 hours of stand-up.
2: Well, it's California, so it depends on how much you got to explain to jokes.
5: Well, if it's me, it's going to be after every single one.
3: Get the laugh, he explains it.
5: I need you to know why.
3: He understands it himself.
2: All right. So, it is now 7:23. How much longer until you guys got to get on stage?
5: Hey, we got about 60 seconds.
2: Seriously? 60 seconds? Okay, 60 seconds. So you guys are going to be here in Carson City. You got to basically doing the I-80 tour, Medford, Oregon. And no, that's five. Yeah, that's a, no, it's not I-80. That's the 101, or is that, what is that, five?
3: Definitely we don't know either.
2: I-5. That's it, the I-5, Interstate 5. That's it.
5: Of the road.
2: So, but you guys will be here next Friday, July 31st at 7 p.m. Tickets are available at the Brewery Arts Center at brewerycenter.org and also at the door. Gentlemen, you stay safe on the road and break a leg tonight.
5: Thank you, gents. We appreciate it. Hopefully we'll see you on Friday.
2: No, we'll be up in Reno. We got another event we have to attend, unfortunately.
5: Well, then never mind. We don't care about you, and we wish we never did the interview.
2: Okay, thank you. Hang up. No, I'm kidding. All right, guys, you take care, and we'll talk again soon.
5: Talk again soon. Hey.
2: All right, late. All right, that was Casey Skinner, and you can check him out tonight if you are in Mount Vernon, Washington State. And then, of course, they're going to go to Yakima.
1: Yakima.
2: Anyway, and Centralia. I didn't want to correct him because I want to see him get beat up now. But it's called Centralia, Washington. But anyway.
1: What did he call it?
2: Centralian or something like that. Oh. He totally mispronounced it. So I'm like, oh, you're going to get beat up.
1: By a bunch of what? Bigfoot enthusiasts?
2: Yeah. Probably. There's a Hampton Inn. Okay, I'm glad you looked that up, Eric. Thank you. Don't know if he's still listening, but there's a Hampton Inn in Ridgecrest, California.
1: There and you that's go. Literally all.
2: Pretty much, yeah, probably. I mean, if it was in Nevada, at least there'd be a casino attached to it somehow. But anyway. All right. So one down, one to go. And we got 5 minutes here, so let me clear off some stuff, and we can get back into talking about some news. News.
1: Yeah.
2: We'll be talking.
1: The GNUs?
2: GNUs. Because there's no GNUs like good news, GNUs with Gary. GNU.
1: He's killing me.
2: Amazon MGM Studios has officially given an 8-episode series green light to a live-action adaptation of the Skybound graphic novel Stillwater, created by Chip Zdarsky and Ramon Perez, spearheaded by co-writers and executive producers Greg Berlanti and Carly Rye, with production pulled off by an Avengers-level team of Warner Brothers Television, Berlanti Productions, and Skybound Entertainment, including original creators Chip and Robert Kirkman. The series is shaping up to be a heavy hitter. The plot follows ex-con Daniel West as he travels to a remote town chasing a mysterious inheritance. And it was from a Saudi prince.
1: Oh, boy.
2: And answers about his past. Instead, he stumbles into a terrifying small-town reality. In Stillwater, nothing ages, nothing dies, and no one gets out. It is described as a terrifying yet deeply human horror thriller exploring what a community thinks forever is worth and what they will do to protect it. Essentially, Stillwater takes the classic trope of a quaint isolated small town with a dark secret and dials it up to a horror level. On one hand, immortality sounds fantastic. No joint pain, no skincare routines, and plenty of time to finally finish that book you started in 2012. On the other hand, imagine being trapped in a rural town forever with the exact same neighbors, the same local diner menu, and zero chance of ever moving away to a different zip code because death is literally off the table. That would suck. You know why?
1: Get boring real fast.
2: Well, a lot of logistical questions are now forming in my head. So if you go into this town, you can never leave. You'd continuously have new residents because if you're going to the same diner day after day, they need to get more food, so they'd have to have delivery trucks coming in. But if the delivery drivers can't leave, then they'd have to send another delivery.
1: And this is how you attract the attention of Mulder and Scully.
2: Exactly. So there you go. I mean,
1: these things always have like massive plot holes. It's like, so this doesn't make sense if you really stop and think about it.
2: And that's the first, all I have to do is just read this, and that's where I got out of it. If this town had a homeowners association, the bylaws would generally be eternal. By the time this eight-episode series hits Prime Video, you'll be checking your own post to make, just to make sure you're still allowed to change the channel. No, I wouldn't. Yeah. So does that mean you would die if you actually left the town? I'm so confused.
1: Can you kill someone else? Can you die? Immortality doesn't mean you can't get maimed, usually.
2: That is true. Unless you it's just like Groundhog Day, and you know, when you wake up the next day, everything's
1: just reset, all the food. So maybe they don't need delivery trucks.
2: I don't know. I don't know if I wouldn't mind that at all, quite honestly.
1: I'm sure you'd get boring after a while. But then again, you could beat your neighbor to death with a baseball bat and it wouldn't make an ounce of difference. But they might remember it the next day.
2: Hey, you know what? Make life interesting.
1: It just turns into the purge.
2: The purge, but yeah.
1: Daily.
2: To me, it makes life interesting that way. I'd be totally down with that.
1: The paranoia.
2: Oh, yeah.
1: Bob remembers what I did to him last summer.
2: Or last week. I mean, geez.
1: A wood chipper, Jimmy? Really? I thought we were better neighbors.
2: Gas for cars.
1: I mean, maybe that all resets too.
2: Okay, see, that's where the stuff gets just weird. I mean, that's where my mind goes.
1: But like I said, if it's like legit Groundhog's Day, then like everything resets, but you can still remember the day before.
2: That would be horrendous. But actually kind of cool at the same time, because I would go to town eating stuff and murdering.
1: Just like
2: Bill Murray. I wouldn't eat what I murdered, because I'm not a cannibal.
1: Right. How long till you hit that point?
2: Well, you know, gotta try it sometime. Anyway, when we get back, it'll be movie time and we'll be talking about the movie. So, Scott, Logan, I hope you guys are still listening, because we will be talking about Spider-Man Brand New Day, which is the 400-pound arachnid. And we still got our big interview with the three coordinators of the Elko Cosmic Con coming up as well. So don't go anywhere. More Pop Culture Good Boom Radio Show right after this.
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1: 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Everything you want, everything you need in pop culture entertainment. And it is time for us to talk movies. Specifically, the movies coming out the week of July 27th through August 2nd. Each week, the film powers that be release dozens of movies in theaters on VOD and on streaming services, some of which you will never hear about except here. Each week's upcoming releases are carefully picked over from various websites, and up to five films are randomly selected from the only genres I would truly watch, which are action, adventure, horror, science fiction, animated, or fantasy, and that is pretty much it. With that in mind, we sit through some of the most hideous trailers ever made, and we will read the synopsis of each of the films and give you our not-so-humble opinions. We only go off what is available to you, the general public, which is the synopsis in the trailer, so bear in mind, we are not professional movie critics, we're just overly opinionated blowhards. But here at Pop Culture Kaboom, we do utilize a carefully crafted and patented movie rating system, which goes as follows. If it is worth paying full theater price, it is a good, not a great. That is to be determined by you if you choose to see it in a theater. If you should wait for the matinee discount or hit up that sketchy cheap theater in your town, it is a so-so. If it should strictly be seen on a streaming service or as a rental or however you choose to watch a film while avoiding social interaction, it is a blah. And if you should wait for it to be accidentally broadcast on public television at 2 a.m., it is a touch brown.
2: That scared me.
1: Yeah.
2: I thought he soft locked for a minute.
1: I thought you were going to pull out a crucifix and some holy water. But anyway, all right. So I'm going to throw a dart at the proverbial dartboard here. And let's just get this one out of the way. The Gentleman Thief. Lured from retirement. More like he was kidnapped if you watched the trailer. But anyway, lured from retirement, Master Thief Mason Goodard must steal a priceless painting and outsmart a ruthless kingpin's deadly trap. Deadly trap. Oh, I can tell Hollywood is definitely into recycling its trash. Watching the trailer feels like digging through a studio shredder and finding the rejected script for Ocean's 14 Subtropical Blunder. Am I wrong?
2: No, I love that.
1: Complete with all these structural flaws and probably got the original project canned in the first place. On a purely philosophical level, films that romanticize high class high-sci have never liked, period, glorifying criminals who make grand larceny look like a viable retirement plan because they're allergic to 5 to 9s is just never something that I've ever been into. But what truly makes the logic center of my brain scream in absolute revulsion isn't the glorification of crime. It's the sheer weaponized ignorance of basic physics and maritime logistics. The film's grand centerpiece relies on the brilliant idea to store a priceless 9-figure masterpiece on a boat floating in salt water in the humid, storm-battered, subtropical climate of Miami. Am I right?
2: Yeah, you're not wrong. That's why I'm laughing.
1: Was this multi-million-dollar canvas paid with Monopoly money? Because no underwriter on earth is writing a policy for a masterpiece that is essentially being subjected to a saltwater steam bath next to a cooler of lukewarm light beer. One afternoon in humidity and a sudden tropical squall would turn that priceless oil painting into a soggy master art blotter. From the synopsis down to the trailer, The Gentleman Thief operates on a level of misguided logic so aggressive it makes my teeth hurt. Touch brown. What say you?
2: Aw, it looks like John Travolta is upset he wasn't in any of the Ocean Eleven's movies or in National Treasure movies, so he wanted one all to himself. Seriously, Travolta hasn't been a believable action star since...
1: ever?
2: Well, ever. But not, you know, but especially not this late in the game. Honestly, the whole cast is baffling here. Most of all, DJ Khaled, who feels like he bought his way onto the set.
1: Probably did.
2: And he probably did. And frankly, the trailer feels cut together poorly. Things fly by a little too fast when they should have lingered a little longer. Did this just get released now because we haven't had one of this style of movie in a while and they thought this was the perfect time to put out another one, even if it was, you know. This feels toothless and confused as to who they are trying to attract to watch this. Plus, I think anyone who is a fan of this

0: Truman Show type thing, and everyone's trying to irritate me by making these movies where the shark is the bad guy. We've had like five of these, I think. I want to know who these movies are targeted to, because in the first 30 seconds, all they've done is show all the 20-something-year-old people on the boat doing spring breaky kind of stuff, which tells us nothing about the characters other than they're either young or immature and or obnoxious. And that they are possibly obnoxious enough that I can't really picture too many people actually rooting for them to survive. Now, this is a very subjective complaint, but this feels like a combination of the most lackluster films we've looked at over the past couple of months. It's the characters' last time being together, so they want to do this one last big memorable thing before they all go their separate ways and inevitably they pick something really, really dangerous. The teens especially have bad things coming when the native guide they hired explicitly tells them they need to leave and they say no. Everything that happens to them after that is deserved, as far as I'm concerned. Lastly, they made it look like the shark has marine rabies. It attacks everything with near... It did!
1: Marine rabies.
0: Marine rabies. It attacks everything with near malice. It's a bull shark. I'm pretty sure once it ate one of the full-size people, it wouldn't really be interested in going out of its way to eat six more full-size adults. Touch brown.
1: Okay. Have you ever wanted to watch a movie where marine biology is treated as a loose alcohol-fueled suggestion? Boy, do we have a cinematic disaster for you.
0: Oof.
1: The Devil's Mouth takes the terrifying premise of a shark trapped in a freshwater cave in Thailand and immediately commits every scientific, structural, and common sense crime known to cinema. Watch the trailer even twice, and you'll notice the shark possesses quantum mass, growing larger every single time it cuts back to the monster. But a third act, this thing is apparently going to be the size of a Boeing 737 in a space designed for a kayak. The film asks us to believe a man-eating shark is lurking in a cave with thousands of floating, uneaten dead fish. As anyone who has ever watched a basic nature documentary knows, sharks are the trash compactors of the ocean. They will eat anything, live, partially alive, dead, aggressively decaying, or your grandmother's antique watch. The idea that a starving apex predator is swimming past a sea of free snacks like a picky toddler at a vegetable buffet is a cinematic malpractice. But the true maritime sin, the moment the ocean itself weeps, is a half-eaten moray eel floating in a freshwater cave. Remember they made a point of showing that?
0: Yeah, I remember that.
1: Moray eels are strictly saltwater creatures. That eel was planted there by a rogue production assistant who failed high school earth science. The Devil's Mouth isn't just a low-budget creature feature. It is a threat to logic. It takes itself with deadpan seriousness while inching cinema one step closer to Chevy Chase's Land Shark skit from Saturday Night Live becoming a full-length movie. Touch brown.
0: I did actually look up whether a bull shark could be in a freshwater cave.
1: Oh, yeah. They swim up the Mississippi all the time.
0: Yeah, I read that. But for a moment, because they pointed out, why is there a shark in a freshwater cave? I'm like, did they point out their own plot hole? And I looked it up. And I'm like, okay, no. This time they at least picked a shark that could have. Because I think in one of our last reviews, you're like, you know, these aren't the. They're conflating two different sharks for.
1: Yep.
0: Anyway.
1: All right. Two down. Three to go. Two mud bricks. Let's see if it keeps piling
0: up. Let's build a wall.
1: How are we going to flatline this week? That's what I want to know. Above and below. A group of friends decides to spend an unforgettable vacation in Mexico. What begins as an adventure filled with partying and diving turns into a nightmare when they are attacked by criminals on the high seas. Did you get that out of the trailer? Because I certainly did.
0: I thought he was like a drug kingpin. I'm like, that's weird that he suddenly has boarded this boat and is systematically torturing these teenagers.
1: Yeah, okay. Did I watch the right movie?
0: Yeah, this description's not very... Anyway, go on.
1: This one had a shark in it too, right?
0: Yes.
1: Okay. I thought their boat caught fire and a captain saved him or something.
0: No.
1: Okay, I'm thinking of the wrong movie. Never mind then. My synopsis is going to fall way flat. Oh, well. Anyway, trapped in the depths of the ocean, surrounded by sharks and with a ruthless enemy lurking on the surface, Tatiana, the protagonist,

0: must use all of her ingenuity and courage to survive and save her friends. How come they had to throw that she was the protagonist in there?
1: Because the trailer didn't make it obvious one little bit. There's two girls trapped in a shark cage under the water that they're keeping down there. And then the two guys on the boat are basically being toyed with by the drug lord. And the boat captain doesn't seem to be doing much but making the situation worse. Especially when in the trailer, one of the characters gets straight shot in the face.
0: Wow. Yeah, I watched the wrong trailer.
1: I don't know how you did that, but hey, I want to hear what you have to say about the other one at least. And then next week, I want to hear what thing you actually watched.
0: Oh, I'll look it up right now. But yeah, go ahead. The one I watched, I gave a touch brown. That's what happened.
1: Oh, okay. Well, look, another teenager's on a boat having one more party movie, and then the shark appears movie.
0: That was the same move thing that I watched.
1: Well, that's the thing, is it blurs together. Yeah, except this time, there's also drug lords and the threat of drowning. And yet, they still show the shark being the bigger threat. I said everything I need to say about this movie in my review of Devil's Mouth, so touch brown.
0: Okay, so there you are. Those are those. All right.
1: Yeah, I'm dying to know which thing you did watch.
0: I'm going to look it up. There's three down, two to go. What is next?
1: That leaves Soulmate. Or
0: Soulmatey.
1: I'll get to that. As a ruthless tech giant acquires his company, a grieving engineer is tasked with testing their new AI companion. But when he attempts to program her to be a truly sentient soulmate, she develops needs of her own, unleashing a relentless spree of precision-engineered mayhem. I felt like the moment the words "made by the team that made the Megan films" popped up in the first 10 seconds, I could have just skipped the rest of this trailer. And may I point out that the title is actually spelled Soulmate 8. Yep. but yeah, turns out I was right. The studio has a preponderance for killer blonde robotitis. It's exactly what you think it's going to be. It's going to be interesting to see how long the studio can keep turning out the same things before it costs them. And it's so bad, it went straight to streaming. And yes, folks, I do know that this is a spinoff of Megan, and it's still baffling to me that they're just making the same stuff over and over and over again, and this movie's automatically going to suffer because Obsession already came out. Touch brown.
0: Okay.
1: Mud brick.
0: Oh, yeah. There is a golden rule in low-budget survival thrillers that modern filmmakers seem to have completely forgotten. Wrong synopsis.
1: Oh.
0: For the movie that I watched, that it looks like it was called Above So Below.
1: Oh.
0: Above and Below, Above So...
1: See, I misread it the first time, thinking it was So Above, So like Above So Below. Because I'm like... And I'm like, oh, we're going to get something like really existential, and then it wasn't.
0: this week, I tell you. The classic Hollywood rinse-wash repeat cycle as they try and catch lightning in a bottle again, but decided to just leave the fridge door open and hope for the best. That, in my mind, is Soulmatey, written in a way that proves you don't need a functioning knowledge of corporate law, tech acquisitions, or human logic to greenlight a movie. The tech giant apparently buys a guy's company out from under him. Minor detail check, you usually have to actually put a company up for sale before someone can buy it. But why let pesky little concerns like marketing mechanics ruin a plot? Once the hostile takeover is complete, the new corporate overlords put the founder aside and say, listen, we just staged a hostile corporate coup, fired your friends, and stripped you of your life's work. So do us a solid and beta test our new AI companion, Fembot. Of course, it went straight to streaming. If you treated your employees like that in the real world, you wouldn't get a sci-fi thriller. You'd get a class-action lawsuit and an audit from the Department of Labor. This is the fourth film this week that made me whisper to myself, you know what? I could legitimately be a cinematic genius if I wrote anything for Hollywood. Touch brown. So
1: we built a wall.
0: Something. All right, so Soulmatey, I got mud-bricked. Above and Below, apparently... Blake's the only one who really watched it, but he gave it a Dutch Brown, so I'll go with that.
1: Trust me.
0: If he don't like it, is like the opposite, Mikey. If he don't like it, no one will like it.
1: Gotta say, go watch it, and you'll be like, oh, yeah, you're right.
0: The Devil's Mouth got mud-bricked, and The Gentleman Thief also got mud-bricked, which brings us to the 400-pound arachnid in the room this week, which is Spider-Man Brand New Day. And here's the synopsis. It's a brand new day for Peter Parker, fighting criminal crime full-time as Spider-Man in a world that doesn't remember him, and the pressure of seeing his old friends move on without him sparks a change in Peter he may not have the power to control. But that transformation might also be the only thing that can stop a shocking new threat to the city and those he loves. A powerful villain no one can even see. The world may have forgotten Peter Parker, but he hasn't forgotten them.
1: Wow, a Marvel synopsis that wasn't a single sentence.
0: You're right. Oh, I was actually looking for a long run-on sentence, actually.
1: Oh.
0: I was looking for punctuation in that. I'm like, oh, he's right. There is one period.
1: There is.
0: Anyway, when the early rumors dropped about Spider-Man Brand New Day, the collective enthusiasm could have fit inside a thimble. For years, the MCU has treated poor old Webhead less like Marvel's signature underdog and more like Iron Man 2.0, complete with multi-billion dollar nanotechnology, government-funded drones, and enough high-tech artillery to annex a small European nation. Generations grew up loving a broke photographer trying to pay rent, not an unpaid intern for Stark Industries. Based on the footage alone, this looks like the closest Marvel has come to capturing what actually made millions of fall in love with the character and his comic origins. The closest any MCU film has gotten since the original Iron Man back in 2008. It's gritty, street level, and refreshingly devoid of Tony Stark's credit card. Marvel clearly has a massive amount riding on the success of this film, of course, to course correct the franchise's cinematic direction. But against all odds, the trailers are doing the impossible. They're making a skeptic like me actually believe I'm going to enjoy watching a Spider-Man movie where Peter Parker has to face his greatest villain yet: local inflation in the New York subway system.
1: Goodness.
0: So I'm going to give this a good.
1: All right.
0: What do you say you?
1: I'm getting major Spider-Man 3 vibes off of this. Even the trailer feels too packed with other characters to guarantee that any of this is going to get a proper payoff or proper screen time. To the point where this trailer didn't even have the Punisher in it. At least the specific one we watched, or that I have a link to here.
0: Okay.
1: Now I'm going to go off my script for a moment and say I was at the movie theater yesterday, and they showed a different Spider-Man No Way Home trailer that was actually a lot better than this one. And I went, okay, well, actually, this one, all right.
0: The one I sent you was the final trailer.
1: Yeah, it was not better than the one they're showing in the theater, though, I will say that. This is a little more of a critique of the trailer than what I think about the actual movie. Anyway, back on script. It didn't even have the Punisher in it at all, which tells me they're going to make him a chump in this, even after they did all that hard work they put in him building the TV show that built him up. This feels like all fan service to some degree, and I'll be honest with all of you, I very much disliked the third Deadpool movie for that exact reason. It was pure fan service, and I was not into it. I also know it is one of the core Spider-Man stories, which everyone forgets who Peter is, but I already know that I'm going to hate that element of the story. I don't like dramatic irony, and that's what that is. I want this to be good, and Jimmy and I are off to see it here in a few days with our ticket winners. But not one piece of promotional material has made me want to go see this. To me, it feels like too many corporate cooks in the kitchen. I'm going to give it a good, but I'm hoping I don't walk out of the theater with a resounding blah.
0: Wow, okay, I'll put you down for a good blah.
1: It's
0: a good blah.
1: A good blah. Put good on its nose.
0: All right, so that is Spider-Man, and again, congratulations to Scott, who will be seeing it with us on Thursday, and congratulations to Logan, who will be seeing it on Saturday at 6 p.m. All right, the movie's next week, August 3rd through August 9th. Ice Cream Man.
1: Okay.
0: Teenage Sex and Death at Camp Mazama.
1: Okay.
0: I hope they pronounce that one in a trailer, because I can't. The Run.
1: Not Logan's, though.
0: No. Taco Bell. No, I am kidding.
1: Oh.
0: Wrong kind of run. And The Third Parent.
1: Is there some sort of weird polyamory thing going on in this week's round of movies?
0: No, next week's? I have no idea. No idea. But speaking of parents, did you see the, I guess you wouldn't have, the trailer for The Other Mommy?
1: No.
0: Oh, that was weird. That was really weird.
1: Now, we have 5 minutes left, Jimmy. I almost want to hear your review of So Above, So Below, even though that's not literally at all what we... That doesn't release this week, and it has nothing to do with anything else we're doing, but I kind of want to hear what you wrote.
0: All right. The completely not the movie that I watched, movie that I was supposed to review this week.
1: But I do want to hear... I just want to hear this so I can watch the trailer afterward and okay. Laugh.
0: There's a golden rule in low-budget survival thrillers that modern filmmakers seem to have completely forgotten. If you introduce a tiny cast of characters and then cheerfully slaughter 80% of them in the opening reels, you have effectively ruined the suspense. Congratulations! You didn't craft a pulse-pounding thriller. You built an interactive elimination bracket where the winner is obvious before the popcorn is even buttered. Why should anyone care about this floating boatload of spunky, fun-loving partiers when the narrative treats them all... with all the narrative value of canned tuna. When you watch half the cast get used as cinematic chum in the first act, basic mathematics takes over. You instantly know who makes it to the end credits, completely deflating any genuine stakes. To make matters worse, our antagonist is a bargain bin mashup of Captain Ahab and Captain Quinn, a grizzled maniac obsessed with hunting down, wait for it, a white shark. Because nothing says original screenwriting like copying two of the most famous nautical legends in history and hoping the audience is too distracted by floating entrails to notice.
1: That sounds like a movie we did like 2 or 3 weeks ago.
0: By the same name. yeah. Oh, so, Tess Brown.
1: Yeah, that movie was, that trailer was awful too. Yeah, I remember that the captain just kept throwing the teenagers into the water. Trust me. I see why you got these confused, because Above and Below was almost that.
0: Yeah.
1: You might as well have
0: same
1: watched.
0: Movies coming yeah. out. You know?
1: It's like, that's why I keep complaining. Like, why all the shark movies
0: right
1: now? I'm
0: look them all up now and see if they actually had the same actors and actresses.
1: Yeah, that would be interesting to see if there's some crossover there. So they're like someone who's just really trying to bludgeon this shark thing through. I thought we were past this. Nope. I thought when Spielberg did it, we were pretty, and like Deep Blue Sea was over. Like,
0: nope.
1: Yeah, I guess not. We're just going to beat this horse to death. Is there no other animal out there?
0: Shark.
1: Is there no other animal out there we can have? I know there's that movie with the whale coming up and like that.
0: Oh, that one where the guy gets eaten by a sperm whale?
1: Yeah, I'm like, that's stupid. Like, we have a modern day Pinocchio. What is with all the everyone thinking marine life is just out to get everyone? I'll at least give them credit that in that case, the whale was trying to eat something else and got him.
0: But here's the thing about that. Giant squid don't come up to the surface.
1: Right.
0: You got a whole ocean. It's not going to go straight up.
1: Yeah, there's that. There was a handful of bottles.
0: That was the first thing I got out of that.
1: I think of any type of whale, for the most part, accidentally got you in its mouth. It'd be like, what the heck, and spit you out.
0: Yeah, I think you're a little too big to go down that esophagus, you'd think. You know, most whales.
1: Like, it was adorable in Pinocchio. But...
0: No, that wasn't adorable. That was nightmare fuel.
1: When I say adorable, I'm being facetious. Yeah. And Geppetto and Figaro and the whale.
0: Figaro. Anyway, gosh, I was going to say something, and now I forgot.
1: You're welcome. You're going to look up to see if all these movies use the same.
0: Yeah, well, not now. That'd take way too long.
1: That's more time than you've got.
0: Oh, more time than I want.
1: Like, the devil's, that devil one is lucky. I'm like, okay, I looked up the shark thing at least, but.
0: Yeah.
1: It just.
0: Well, I think we might be able to squeeze at least this in a little bit.
1: Yeah, let's have it.
0: So, Wendy's is officially teaming up with the Sonic the Hedgehog to bring the iconic franchise back to kids' meals, running now through early September to celebrate the Blue Blur's 35th anniversary. The meals will feature one of 7 collectible character card cases. Each case is packed with 5 trading cards themed around a specific character and a Chaos Emerald, making for a grand total of 35 unique cards to hunt down. That's a pretty good collection going on there. The lineup spans the classic heroes like Sonic, Tails, and Amy Rose, heavy hitters like Knuckles and Silver, and edgy fan favorites like Shadow and Rouge. Available at participating U.S. locations, the Wendy's app, and their website, right alongside your standard nugget and fries routine. So if you can get them on the website, does that mean you could just order the whole set and not even have to do this little scavenger hunt?
1: I think they more mean you can order the meal that these things come in off the website.
0: Okay. Because I was looking forward to going into Wendy's and pushing three old ladies screaming, "Where are the beef?" out of my way.
2: Get out of the way, Grandma.
1: Where's the beef?
2: Where's my Sonic? Get out of here.
0: Yeah, I did turn into Macho Man Randy Savage, too. All because their 6-year-old demanded a Frosty. Forget hoarding ancient mythical gems to save the world from Dr. Eggman. Right now, I don't know. Right now, the only Chaos Emerald you care about is the one buried at the bottom of a brown paper bag, smelling faintly of barbecue sauce. By the time September rolls around, your glove box won't be filled with napkins. It'll be overflowing with Chaos Emerald trading cards. Just remember, unlike Sonic, you definitely shouldn't try running a marathon immediately after eating a Baconator. With that music coming up, it means it is time for us to take our top of the hour break. It is 80 degrees and windy here in Carson City, and when we get back, we will be talking with the three organizers of the Elko Cosmic Con 2026, taking place in Elko, Nevada. And we'll be right back after this.

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1: Thank you, Mandalorian. Welcome back indeed. 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Everything you want, everything you need in pop culture entertainment. I am the not so humble host, Jimmy Jones. He is the much needed commissar of common sense, co-host Blake Heyer.
2: Ew.
1: Known historically as the heart of Northeast Nevada, where folks usually trade in cattle roping, gold panning, and getting lost looking at the Ruby Mountains, Elko is currently undergoing a hostile takeover by nerds, and honestly, we are here for it. Mark your calendars for Friday, August 7th, and Saturday, August 8th, because the Elko Cosmic Con is back to blast a high desert straight into another dimension with a lineup of celebrity guests, vendors, mind-bending workshops, panels, and the ultimate prize cosplay contest that will have local miners questioning if they accidentally struck vibranium instead of gold. To help us navigate the glorious collision of spurs and spaceships, we have the masterminds keeping the timeline intact. Please welcome back to the show the unstoppable coordinators of the Elko Cosmic Con, Kimberly Longley and Michelle Cromwell. And because this beast has grown so massively that it now requires a dedicated hazard pay crew, please give a Muppet Show welcome to their newest recruit brought in to manage the insanity, Selena Morales. Hello, everybody.
3: Hello.
1: Okay.
3: Hello.
1: I'm going to try and do a little voice recognition here. So, Kimberly.
3: Yes.
1: Okay.
3: I'm here.
1: Michelle.
4: Hello.
1: Selena.
4: That's me.
1: Okay. Boy, you and... Okay. That's going to be hard because you and Michelle sound almost a lot alike. So, but welcome to the show, everybody. So last year, I was at the Elko Comic Con, as it was called back then. For year three, huge lineup of guests. He had the building with the guests, special guests in it, and the separate building was called Vendor City, where everybody else was at, and that was also an awesome little experience in and of itself as well. Same setup this year?
3: Correct. Yep, we're going to have the same setup. We will have Celebrity Row in one facility with the panels and sessions and the main stage. And then right across the way, we will have Vendor City. But Vendor City has grown to the point where now we will also have vendors outside.
1: I feel sorry for them.
3: Yeah.
1: Elko in August.
3: And everything. So it's going to be a good time.
1: Okay. Something also new this year. You guys are going to have a after party after on night one.
4: Yes, we are. So we're going to give it a shot, and it's going to be in the Liquid Lounge. So that is the name of the bar this year, and we're just going to go and sing some karaoke songs, enjoy some beverages, play some games, just kind of have a good time. We'll see how it plays out.
1: All right. And Selena.
4: Yes.
1: How did you get roped into all of this?
4: You know, it's just kind of a little thing that we kind of just everybody chips in with new ideas, and I was happy to be roped into this. I'm a little bit more involved in the events, being the sales and events coordinator, so that's kind of the deal that we made.
1: Okay. So Michelle and Kimberly, I feel bad for you guys because last year when I was there, you guys were running around trying to put out little fires everywhere and everything, and it got me thinking. It's kind of sad in a way because as the organizer, that you guys put together such a huge and good event last year, and you really didn't have any time to enjoy what you had made.
4: I think I enjoyed it. This is Michelle. Like, I enjoy watching everybody and the families coming together, and I think that's the joy that we get out of it. Yeah, it's a lot of work putting in and going to it, but the outcome of it and then seeing everybody enjoy it is what makes it all worth it.
1: Awesome. So you guys are touting 42 vendors this year?
3: Actually, this year we have over 50 vendors.
1: Wow.
3: Huh? Yeah. So we grew a little bit. We have some new vendors. Shrunked is going to be coming in, and they actually bring in a trailer, and they'll do like a 3D image of you, but shrunk down. So that's going to be a lot of fun.
1: So everybody can get their own mini-me.
3: Exactly. And then we have a new company to our area called Teed Up Nevada. They're coming in with a virtual golf game. And they're going to have a golf ball with our logo on it. as one of the prizes. So we thought that was really cool.
1: That's awesome.
3: Yeah. And then Wild Bill's Craft Beverage, they're coming in. We've seen them at other cons, and they're going to bring in some old-fashioned soda with the collectible stainless steel mugs. And then we have some authors coming in, just a whole variety of different vendors, and it's going to be a lot of fun.
1: And you got an awesome, here's the thing, that because a lot of the cons that I see that take place, they don't have this huge of a cash pool for the grand prize for the cosplay contest, but three costume categories and a grand prize of $1,500.
3: Correct, yep.
1: That even made Blake's eyes get all big. You haven't heard of a... The most I've ever heard of is like 500.
2: Yeah, that was about. That was my thought, as I'm like, that's a lot more than I've ever heard.
1: It is. I mean, except for like a Dragon Con or one of the, or San Diego Comic Con.
2: Okay, but the big one, sure, whatever.
1: Well, yeah, that's what I mean. So this is like, wow, okay, $1,500. I might actually build something to take there.
3: Do it.
1: So, hey, I got a question for you, though, because I could not find an answer last time I was in Elko. What is it with all of those big boots around town?
4: So there's maybe over 40 different boots that have been placed throughout the Arts Council came together and had different local artists paint them, and then the businesses would buy them. So they are throughout the community. Recently, though, there's been some vandalism to them, so some of them aren't there anymore, or they're inside the buildings. But there is, we do have a map, and people like to come and take pictures in front of each boot and find out, you know, where they are at throughout the community.
2: People ruin everything.
1: Yes, they do.
4: I know, right?
1: Well, when Rob and I were there, and we were driving from the hotel over to the E-Center, and then when we were driving around town a little bit, it's like we kept randomly seeing them. It's like, didn't seem like there was a rhyme or reason to them, and now I know why, because businesses had to buy them.
4: Yeah, they did, and then they'd have local artists, like, yeah, paint them. And typically what it went with their business, like, so the Star used to have one in front, and it had all the Basque culture painted on it. That's one that has been vandalism, so it's not there anymore, but then different businesses would have it painted to their business.
1: Well, that's really cool. We kept noticing the boots around, and we're like, what is that about? And so, but you guys were too busy to ask. But I did try asking some people that were there. It's like MC Hunton, one of the authors that was there. She used to live in Elko, and I'm like, hey, what's up with all these boots? And she's like, I don't know. I'm like, hey, I thought you used to live here, but anyway. So that's interesting. Okay, but well, that's a bummer that they got vandalized.
4: Yeah, and we're working on getting a new map and everything together for visitors, so then they know the locations. Like I had said, some of the businesses have moved them inside and things like that, so they don't get vandalized.
1: Okay, and you guys have a bunch of stuff going on as far as celebrities this year. You have a Johnny Whitworth.
3: Yes. Yeah, we have some great celebrities this year. Like you said, Johnny Whitworth. I know him from Empire Records. I remember watching that as a teenager. And then, of course, Aaron Stanford, Matt Jones. Aaron, of course, is in Deadpool and Wolverine. He plays Pyro. Matt Jones, Breaking Bad. And then we have some great voice actors and actresses also joining us. Jenny Kwan, she was in Avatar The Last Airbender. Kimberly Brooks, she was in DC Superhero Girls. Courtney Lynn, Monster High. And it's going to be a lot of fun. We're excited to get everybody together. And it's my understanding Kimberly Brooks is actually celebrating her birthday when she's here. So
1: Yay. That
3: will be a good time. Yeah, it's always something fun.
1: And you have an Artist of the Year featured artist announcement. Local Elko artist Robert Gift is going to be the featured artist. And he did up a Manny the Mannequin.
4: Yes. And so we're super excited because he actually also created Harold, which is our alien logo, our mascot for CosmicCon. So he's been with us since the very first year. And he, each year has created a different poster for us. So the posters that people receive are from Robert.
1: That's cool. So why why the name change this year to the Cosmic Con?
4: Because we got popular. No, it's just we just wanted to change to a new name. We loved Elko PopCon and everything, but it was a refresh. We're going into our fourth year, so we figured, why not? Why not change it to something different, something fun? Put ourselves out there as the Elko Cosmic Con.
1: So last year, I assume, was a success. It looked like it was I have nothing to gauge off of it because that was my first year there, so I don't know what the previous year was like. Since you've been there since Kimberly and Michelle, since you've been there since day one, has the con grown kind of pretty well since the first iteration?
4: Yeah, absolutely it has. Last year we had over 4,500 people in attendance, and the year before was a little bit over 3,000. So each year we're growing and growing more.
1: Okay. Are you afraid that you might, in the next, say, year or two, outgrow the facility?
3: Well, if that happens, we have backup plans. our biggest event that we produce ourselves actually has 406 exhibitors.
1: Wow.
3: So, yeah. So if we get bigger, which we always hope that we do, we'll definitely have a way to grow. But we just want to make sure that we're doing growth in a way that keeps the quality of the event. We're not going to sacrifice the quality just to grow.
1: That's a good idea. And as far as expanding into a newer and different territory, have you guys thought about utilizing the Elko 6 movie theater for like movie screenings or anything like that?
3: You know, that we haven't thought of, mainly because we do have some pretty big screens available to us at our own facilities. Something we found that might be a little bit harder is if you start to take the event off property too far, people tend to get lost and they don't make their way back. So I think if we can
1: and they
3: keep
1: end
3: it
1: up on the back of milk cartons, that's not a good
3: right?
1: sign.
3: If you can keep it in the adjacent area, I think it just helps keep the event active and going. So, but we definitely have a beautiful brand new screen in our theater that is amazing to show movies on.
1: Oh, yeah, that's right. That's where you guys did the cosplay contest. You had that big theater in there. Have you guys thought about doing any kind of like, since it's the Cosmic Con now, local filmmakers or Northern Nevada filmmakers who have done science fiction?
4: We haven't, actually, but it's a great idea. It's something that we can think about. Absolutely.
1: Okay, I get 5%. No, I'm kidding.
4: Great idea.
1: Well,
4: we figured we'd introduce something like the after party first. If that goes off as a bang, now we have another idea.
1: Yeah. That way it'll keep it growing and get more people from all over the state to come and visit. I know you guys have probably got a lot of people coming up from or coming down from Salt Lake City because that's kind of above Elko in a way, right? Yeah. I'm always used to staring at a map, so it's hard to tell which is actually up and down sometimes with a map.
2: I'd have to look. I've only been through Salt Lake once.
1: Me too. Well, no, I've been through it like a couple of times, but other than that. So you guys get a lot of visitors from Salt Lake City or in Utah. What's the furthest location that you guys are aware of that somebody came to visit to Elko Cosmic Con?
4: I don't know, now that I'm thinking about it. We get Idaho, we get California.
1: Oh, California's pretty far for Elko.
4: Vegas is, 7 hours, so.
1: Yeah, that's definitely far. I know you guys last year had the Haunt Association people there, and they were from Texas, so I know that.
4: Oh, that's right. They brought them in the yes, that's when they came in from, what is the commercial?
3: Oh, Fun Center?
4: The Fun Center, the Commercial Fun Center brought them in because they do the haunted house during the October season.
1: Ah, and I know that was a big draw there, too, in October. Any plans on changing the date, or are you guys pretty happy with keeping it in around the beginning of August?
3: No, I don't think that we'll be changing the date, mainly because there's already so many things happening, at least in our area, in June, July. that if we were to change it up, we would be going against a lot of other events, as well as keeping it at the beginning of the August month. We kind of get everybody before they go back to school. So they started school here earlier. So I think the kids start August 17th now instead of end of August.
1: Yeah, and if you do it any later in the year, you're kind of getting into bad weather time too. So
3: yeah, bad weather and then sports. A lot of the kids start their actual sports for high school the weekend before school starts. They're out of town playing. And so we're trying to find a date where we can get the most people and give everybody a chance to come if they want. And so this just seems to be a great date to go with.
1: Okay. So we talked about the celebrities, we talked about the vendors, we talked about the cosplay contest. Something it's kind of, I don't know if you guys had them last year, but the workshops.
3: Yep, we'll have workshops again. We're going to have some panel discussions, of course, the main stage with all of our celebrities talking. All of that can be found at Explore Elko and the app, which Michelle can give you more information on.
1: Beating me to the punch.
3: Yeah. What'd you say?
1: Beating me to the punch. I just pulled up right now.
4: You beat him to the punch, he said. Kim and I are sharing the same phone. So last year we launched an app. We weren't able to launch it until like maybe a week before trying to get all the credentials to the app store. But the app is live now, and so the celebrities are up there, the vendors are on there, the workshop schedule and the panel session schedule are all on the app right now.
1: Okay.
4: And then as we get more, we'll update it as we go.
1: Okay. And what workshops are available this year? Any repeats from last year?
3: Velma is doing another one that was really successful last year. It was How to Build Your Own Dragon. And they were miniature dragons, which were super cool. And then we have some new ones, of course. I think we have a really interesting one. It's a younger child who's putting it on, but it's How to Build Your Own Map. And so I think that one will be really interesting. Let's see. The one thing that we're excited, well, I'm personally excited for, Velma's going to be leading a Disney villain sing-along. Instead of just the princesses going up there and performing, we're going to have some villains. And I personally like Disney villains, so I think that will be a good one.
1: let the darkness in you shine through.
3: I just love the Disney villains. I think they're misunderstood. And then we'll also have some Jedi discussion taking place. Our authors are going to be putting on another discussion. Their panel discussions are actually very, very popular, but they'll be talking about how they write and some of the themes that go along with that. It's going to be fun. And then, of course, we're going to have the kids contest as well. Just a lot of things are happening. Doctor Who trivia, so we're going to have some trivia again, and those always seem to be really well attended.
1: Well, you guys had Julian Richings there last year, and I kind of brought it up then, but Year 5 is coming up next year. Are you guys going to shoot for that Supernatural reunion?
3: No, but we do have a really big
1: you sound so sad
3: for
1: about
3: 2027.
1: That.
3: We have a contract of somebody. We're super excited, but we'll make that announcement after we get through 2026.
1: Okay, well, I'll be looking forward to that. Unfortunately, I won't be able to make it up there again this year. I would like to, but unfortunately, logistics-wise, it's just unfortunately not going to be able to happen this year. But maybe 2027, I can come back up there and do some more interviews again like we did last year. So
3: absolutely, because we'll miss you this year. It was fun having you come in.
1: And cause all the problems I caused. No, I'm kidding.
3: Nah.
1: If you want to go and check out...
3: You were not one of the fires that we had to put out, so it was fine.
1: That's good.
2: That's shocking.
1: I know, isn't it? So if you want to go and check it all out, exploreelko.com is the website right up in front. Things to do, calendar and events, and the facilities, restaurants, lodging. Very important if you're going going to be going up there for the Elko Cosmic Con. I like the fact that it's on a Friday and Saturday. Most cons are on a Saturday and Sunday, and because we have to do the radio show on Sunday night, that'd be a really rough one to try and get back here Sunday before the show started. So I'll put it on the calendar for next year for sure to make sure that we can make the Elko Cosmic Con 2027 year 5. In closing, anything you ladies would like to share? Okay.
4: And it gets quiet. Just kidding. No, we're looking forward to another year and seeing what else new that we can bring in and just keep growing and always looking for suggestions.
1: Okay. And where would be the best?
5: I guess for me, I didn't hit the mystery boxes. So this year, okay. We had the mystery boxes last year. This year, we're introducing a different size, so we're going to have two different options for mystery boxes. They went very well last year, so if you want to come and get yourself a mystery box, I'm going to be in the Liquid Lounge.
1: Okay, wait a minute. I didn't know about these mystery boxes. What is a mystery box?
5: So we're getting mystery boxes, everything mystery, Cosmic Con related. They have some really cool prizes in there, really cool items. So I... like I said, going to be in the Liquid Lounge, and they were a big hit last year, so we introduced a different size for this year, and hopefully they go just as well. So it just makes it that much more curious and that much more exciting, something that we have to offer.
1: And
6: all put together by Selena. They were amazing last year.
1: Ah. So when you say different size, is this a bigger size, smaller size?
5: We have a large size, and we have like a small, medium size.
1: Okay.
5: And then if you don't want to get a box, I do have just some grab bags. They're going to have some customized Cosmic Con stickers with a few pins, so something small too.
1: Okay. So go by the Liquid Lounge if you attend the Elko Cosmic Con and get yourself a mystery box. What's in a box?
5: You'll have to get one to find out.
7: The one thing that I want to add, we're excited. We're going to have the collectible coins again for year two. It's going to have our new logo, our new everything on there. It's available to those who wish to make a minimum donation of $20 because, again, we do not sell tickets or make admission fees mandatory. It's all by donation. Suggested donation is $20 per family, $5 per individual, and we're going to be splitting funds between ourselves as well as our charity partner, Summit Raceway.
1: Okay.
7: But definitely, those collectible coins went pretty fast last year.
1: Sounds like it. I didn't even know they were even around.
6: Oh, yeah. It was pretty cool. Hey. There's only 100 each day. Oh. Yeah, 125.
1: You guys should put up a picture of them on the website or the Facebook page.
6: Yeah. Absolutely. That's a great idea.
1: All right. Well, it was wonderful talking with you both again, and nice to meet you, Selena. And I look forward to having you guys on next year to talk about year 5 and everything, the big announcement that you're going to have.
5: Yes, we look forward to it as well.
1: All right. Well, you guys take care. Have a fun con, and talk to you guys later.
5: Thank you for having me.
6: Talk soon. Yep, thanks for having us. Bye.
1: All right. So if you can have nothing to do on the weekend of August 7th and August 8th, take a trip up to Elko for the Elko Cosmic Con. Their hours of operation are long, too. I was surprised about that as well. No, I'm serious. They are literally going to be open from... I saw it on here. I was like, holy smokes, that is quite... Here it is. Friday, the 7th, 12 noon to 8 p.m. And then they have the two-hour after party.
2: Wow.
1: And then Saturday, August 8th, 11 a.m. to 8 p.m.
2: So, long hours.
1: Very long hours. So if you can, you basically could drive from Carson City to Elko and be there in time before it closes. Literally. So.
2: How long does it take to get from Elko from here?
1: About 4 hours.
2: Okay. Mm-hmm. Yeah, you're right.
1: Yeah. Very long 4 hours.
2: through
1: lots of desert.
2: I say through picturesque nothing.
1: yeah, literally, it is. But you can see the fires off in the... Oh, yeah, look, there's a fire. No clouds, just fire. But, yeah. All right, so, and do you have any desire now to... And now that you hear what the Elko Cosmic Con...
2: I think it sounds like a lot of fun, frankly. Silver Age was fun, so...
1: Yeah. So
2: it'll be fun to check
1: it
2: out.
1: Oh, I did talk to Dave over at Silver Age, the most attended Silver Age to date.
2: Awesome.
1: Yeah, that was very
2: It seemed
1: awesome.
2: Like it was pretty busy in there.
1: Yes, it was. Almost uncomfortably busy.
2: I mean, that's good for them.
1: Yeah, well, it's good for the community, too.
2: Right, so, you know, it's all positive.
1: It is. It really is. All right, so we got, about 45 seconds till the last break of the show. And then you know what happens?
2: What?
1: Sahara is going to be here again. The new show us.
2: Yeah,
1: so that'll be nice. Get some new music for everybody from a live DJ instead of all the stuff that they usually put out in here on the air. So Universal Studios has officially teamed up with New Line Cinema and Warner Brothers to bring Evil Dead Burn to Halloween Horror Nights.
2: I mean, that might be fun.
1: No, I cannot see that being fun.
2: Well, if they're doing it with Hellraiser, I mean, come on. Just because the movie wasn't like exactly it.
1: But what are they going to do for this? I mean, they got to do it somehow like the movie. So that just doesn't make any sense.
2: Lots of pyrotechnics, I hope.
1: Please. Anyway, last break of the show. More when we get back. Don't go anywhere.

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1: Welcome back indeed. And that just got cut really quick.
2: Sorry.
1: Anyway, no worries. Dark Sky Films and Phantom Entertainment are dragging Tobey Hooper's 1974 horror masterpiece, The Texas Chainsaw Massacre, back to theaters nationwide for one night only on August 18th for their annual Texas Chainsaw Day. Really? Texas Chainsaw Day?
2: Why not, I guess.
1: I mean, what are you going to... How do you celebrate that? Do you like, just go around and turn people into hamburgers?
2: All I know is little Jimmy's going to be missing an arm.
1: And some fingers. Tickets are on sale now because nothing says midsummer evening out quite like sweating through your popcorn while listening to a guy with a chainsaw scream into the Texas heat. Alongside a stunning 4K restoration that lets you see every bead of sweat and speck of grime in horrifying high definition, theater girls will be treated to an exclusive behind-the-scenes featurette. You know, the gritty griminess of Texas Chainsaw Massacre, because it was 1974, is part of the reason why I don't like the Texas Chainsaw Massacre.
2: Well,
1: I mean, you got a bunch of kids Scooby-Dooing it across the country in a van. I'm sure if at one point probably said free candy somewhere on it. But, I mean, it's just, I'm just not into that aesthetic.
2: I mean, obviously somebody is, being that it's getting its whole own Texas Chainsaw Day.
1: Well, I mean, I guess it was a horror masterpiece of some sort, but I never found the attraction, quite honestly. It's like I can barely watch My Bloody Valentine for the same reason. Came out around the same time period.
2: I'm not entirely sure I've ever actually seen any of the Texas Chainsaw Massacre movies.
1: Saw the first one. The second one, I think it was the second one, was actually pretty amusing. And then that's when it introduced the whole family and everything. And I swear it was completely ripped off by Rob Zombie's House of a Thousand Corpses.
2: I was about to say, this is the House of a Thousand Corpses, The Hills Have Eyes, all those.
1: No, not The Hills Have Eyes, but definitely... House of a Thousand Corpses ripped off.
2: What were the other? Because that was too. Wasn't that part of like a trilogy he did?
1: Rob Zombie.
2: Yeah.
1: Yeah, he did a House of a Thousand Corpses, The Devil's Rejects.
2: The Devil's Rejects is what I was trying to think of.
1: There's a third one in there somewhere. I don't know what it was about. I stopped watching them after the first one. You're going to look it up, aren't you?
2: Yep, because now it's going to bug me.
1: The screening includes a sneak peek at a brand new fully hand-animated version of the film slated for release in 2027. So in other words, they're just going to take the original film and turn it into an animated movie for some reason. The reimagined project uses rotoscoping, a century-old animation technique, where artists meticulously trace live-action footage frame by frame in a glorious rebellion against modern shortcuts. The project relies entirely on human craftsmanship. What's up?
2: I wouldn't have guessed that. House of a Thousand Corpses in 2003, The Devil's Rejects in 2005, and Three from Hell in 2019.
1: Yeah, that was the one.
2: Big jump.
1: Well... And his filmmaking has gotten so bad since then, too. My opinion. I mean, I never saw, what was that, Salem or whatever it was?
2: Salem, I don't know. I wasn't.
1: There's some digits in there, too, or something. I don't know. But anyway, and then his horrible Monsters movie. Oh, God, that was bad.
2: He did a...
1: Yes. Yes, he did.
2: I didn't hear about that.
1: Lucky you.
2: I was about to say, maybe I'm the lucky one.
1: You are. You are the lucky one. You didn't know it existed. Don't go looking it up either.
2: I have no intention.
1: Okay. Don't be that masochistic.
2: Don't be that guy.
1: Yeah, you'll regret it. Trust me. Anyway, so, yeah, it sounds like they're going to just take the entire thing of the Texas Chainsaw You ever watch the original Lord of the Rings cartoon?
2: Yes.
1: That's what it's going to look like.
2: Oh.
1: That's rotoscoping.
2: Yeah, I was about to say, yeah, that's rotoscoping. Yeah, you're right.
1: And yeah.
2: Somehow they'll find a way to mess it up.
1: I just cannot see a reason to watch the Texas Chainsaw Massacre rotoscoped. I mean...
2: Like, it was fascinating in the Lord of the Rings cartoon.
1: Kinda.
2: Well, in a... I don't know how to describe it. It was just... For what it was, it's like, okay, this is... Bizarrely, like, this is... This is train wreck fascinating.
1: I got to look this up because I got to find out if I'm right about this, about Lord of the Rings.

0: in 1978. I wish they would have... See, because I remember watching The Hobbit, and I didn't know why they changed the animation for the rest of the story. And so now I know why. Well, no, I don't know why. But anyway, so at least I was right about that. At least I got that right instead of releasing the Lord of the Rings trilogy and then going back and doing The Hobbit.
1: Oh, you mean like they did with the newer movies?
0: Yes. They should have done The Hobbit first.
1: I also feel like all the hate towards The Hobbit movies is completely unwarranted.
0: Really?
1: I don't think the book's that good. So the fact that the movies embellished the book, I thought was... Because in the book, all the dwarves are... All 13 dwarves are pretty much the same person, and they all look exactly the same. The cartoon got that right. And the fact that the movies took the time to actually make each of them a different character with their own kind of story going on, I found that to be a much better idea. And everyone goes, oh, it wasn't faithful to the original. I said, The Hobbit sucked. It was not a great book. The Lord of the Rings... The reason everyone remembers The Lord of the Rings is those were good books, but The Hobbit was like it's a touchstone in nerdom culture because that's where we get a lot of current fantasy tropes, but it in and of itself wasn't grand in my opinion. So when the movies kind of took liberties, but I wasn't that upset.
0: Still, The Hobbit wasn't that long of a book in the first place.
1: Well, that's another thing, is everyone's like, well, they turned it
0: didn't deserve three movies. I mean, it could if they even if they did embellish a lot of the stuff from to make it more interesting than the book, it still could have just been one film, right?
1: I kind of liked that they broke it into three films because it gave everything. They were able to sit there and focus on things. Like, we got almost an entire movie of them just having to deal with the dragon. You know, he dies so fast in the book, and in the movie, he's a legitimate powerhouse threat because they let the movie kind of sit there and deal with the desolation of Smaug. And then having to fight him is a whole thing at the beginning of the Battle of the Five Armies, then the actual Battle of the Five Armies, which again, in the book, was kind of just glossed over. You know, they turned it into a big, epic battle, you know. And I thought it was more cinematically interesting that they let all of these particular plot points have room to breathe instead of just going at the breakneck pace the book would have made it go at.
0: So was there really five armies?
1: Technically.
0: Technically.
1: I'm trying to remember what the fifth army was. There's the humans, the elves, the dwarves, the orcs, but there's another one.
0: Yeah, they wouldn't matter.
1: Now I have to look.
0: Why? They don't matter.
1: Well, it bothers me. It matters to me. I like those movies.
0: Led by animation and art director Paul Beck, A Scanner Darkly, Apollo 10 and a Half, A Space Age Childhood. It is a brilliant creative swing, taking one of the most raw, gritty, and sweat-drenched grindhouse films in history and transforming it into meticulously crafted animated painting.
1: The eagles count. It's
0: really?
1: It's elves, men, dwarves, goblins, and wargs, and the eagles. Those are the five armies.
0: Okay.
1: Okay, anyway.
0: Yeah, I didn't actually watch any of those Hobbit movies.
1: I liked them.
0: Okay.
1: Fair. Anywho.
0: On one hand, turning Leatherface's family dinner of terror into rotoscoped animation sounds like an absolute fever dream of art house style. On the other hand, it means fans can finally appreciate the intricate art of a man chasing teenagers through the brush with a McCulloch chainsaw, all without the pesky legal trouble of actually accessory to murder. If you've ever wanted to watch a cinematic masterclass in psychological dread rendered entirely by hand, grab your tickets now. Just don't blame us if the art house aesthetic doesn't make The Hitchhiker any less unsettling. I just don't like the Texas aesthetic from that movie, period.
1: I was just kind of not into those type of horror movies where the cast effectively doubles as the scoreboard.
0: Well, then don't ever watch any slasher movie. Ever.
1: I more or less haven't.
0: Dark Horse Comics and Wizards of the Coast are rolling the dice in a brand new ongoing flagship Dungeons and Dragons comic book series, with issue number one arriving in comic shops on November 4th, 2026. The series follows the legendary and famously grumpy Mad Mage Mordenkainen.
1: I'm not even prepared to try to remember how to pronounce
0: it. Okay, good. As he scrambled to assemble, Forun's ultimate super team of chaotic legends. Really? That's the name of him? The ultimate.

0: Super Team of Chaotic Legends.
1: I mean, if you've played a lot of...
0: League of Extraordinary Gentlemen was bad.
1: If you've played a lot of D&D, that wasn't hideously off the mark.
0: Okay. Including everyone's favorite unreliable narrator, Bolo, and the formidable Tasha. Together, they have to tackle a high-stakes fantasy epic that the creative team teases will threaten to end the world. It is basically the Avengers, but instead of a billionaire in a metal suit, you have a bunch of ancient wizards who have spent centuries casting forbidden spells and arguing over mystical property lines. Written by Jackson Lenzing and Colin Kelly, with pencils by Abraham Robertson, inks by Arbison or Oliveira, colors by Dan Brown, and a real name, thank you, and letters by Harley Rose Lyon. This book boasts an absolute dream team of talent. Plus, issue number one features cover art from an all-star lineup, including, which means that there's going to be about a billion cover variants. Asad Robaik and Tyler Jacobson as an extra perk for tabletop nerds. Each single issue will include exclusive back matter, starting off strong with an essay by voice actor and Dimension 20 star Erica Ishii. If you've ever wanted to watch Faerun's most chaotic magical elders attempt to save the multiverse while bickering like senior citizens at a buffet, this is your book. Just remember to check your character sheet twice, because when Mordenkian is leading the charge, a world-ending threat usually just means someone forgot to roll for initiative. Anyway, so forget killer clowns or haunted houses. The scariest monster of the 1980s wasn't hiding under a bed or lurking in the woods. It was a suburban PTA meeting armed with a Bible and zero media literacy.
1: Huh.
0: Enter Satanic Panic.
1: Yep.
0: A blood-soaked new comic book series from writer Matt Miner and artist Clayton McCormick, launching via Mad Cave Studios on October 28, 2026. It is set in a sleep-deprived, pearl-clutching 1980s suburb. The story hits the ground running when a masked slasher starts carving up the town. Because, of course, they do.
1: Well, yeah.
0: Naturally, instead of looking for clues, the local adults do what the decade does best. Point the finger at heavy metal, 20-sided dice, and anyone whose wardrobe included a denim vest. The primary suspects, Nas, Sal, and Terry, three local teenage misfits whose greatest sins included rolling saving throws and blasting Ozzy Osbourne. Framed by a town high on moral outrage and low on common sense, this trio of D&D nerds has to outrun an actual murderer and a mob of furious neighbors, convinced that listening to Black Sabbath is a direct gateway to the netherworld realm. What makes the book generally insightful is that writer Matt Miner isn't just making fun of a goofy historical footnote. He's writing from the scar tissue. Miner pulled directly from his own childhood, channeling the very trauma of having his own mother burn his heavy metal cassette tapes and gaming gear at the height of the rebellious panic. It turns out the most horrifying part of the 1980s wasn't the occult, it was the sheer weaponized hypocrisy of adults who thought a fantasy role-playing game was going to summon demons while completely ignoring the actual monster running loose in their town. Mark your calendars for October 28th, 2026, when Satanic Panic number 1 hits comic shop shelves. It's the ultimate nostalgia reminder that the real evil has always been cargo shorts, suburban conformity, and people who don't understand the rules of a campaign. I was alive and very much into all of that stuff during that time period, and I don't remember anybody giving me any grief about it. I don't think my parents even cared. To think about it, back then it was the ultimate time period of what they termed as latchkey kids, which me and my brothers were. We'd get home, our parents were at work, and we'd said, go make our own dinner, whatever, watch TV for a couple hours, and then our parents would finally show up. So I never got into this whole Satanic Panic thing.
1: I think even my mother was low key. Like, the more I think back on it, I think even my own mother was somewhat affected by, like, when that was a bigger thing. Because that was kind of a big thing in, what, the 70s and 80s?
0: early 80s when D&D came out. Okay. Actually,
1: because I was about to say in the late 90s, even my mother wouldn't let me go near certain things, really? Which I thought was so stupid.
0: That's funny. See, all I remember is even at one point there was a horrible made-for-TV show that had that Tom Hanks in it playing like some D&D role playing. They'd actually go out and LARP as D&D. And he like dropped acid or something. I don't know what he did, but all of a sudden he like thought he was the actual character and was being hunted by like orcs or some garbage. It was bizarre.
1: Yeah, it sounds bizarre.
0: Yeah, it was. All right, so Vampirella is officially pulling double duty this fall, proving that you can take the girl out of Dracolan, but you can't stop her from getting dragged into the multi-franchise corporate synergy. And we got a surprise guest in the studio. That should be number four. Yep, number four. Hello, Sierra.
2: Hi, my name is Sahara.
0: Sahara, not Sierra. Okay.
2: No problem. I'm the host of the next radio show, Sahara's Music Archive, which is coming up pretty soon at 9.
0: Yeah, very soon, in about 9 minutes. So what got you into radio?
2: What got me into radio was learning new skill sets, like, I guess, because I have acting experience and classes and lessons that I studied in for the craft of acting, that I got into radio because I studied also journalism at the University of Nevada, Reno.
0: Ah.
2: Yes.
0: You felt radio was the best way to get that out there, huh?
2: The internship volunteer experience, yes.
0: So how long have you, so this is what we, this will be your third show?
2: This will be my third episode, yes.
0: Ah. So how are you liking it so far?
2: It's great. It's very fun, and I love working with you guys here and the experience of learning the technical things that I've learned about the editing and, you know, the hosting as well.
0: Oh, see, yeah. That's to me, that's the biggest, hardest part. That's why I let him handle it.
1: Yeah, they sort of threw me in the deep end.
0: He gets to sit there and take care of all that stuff while I just sit back and run my mouth. So I got the easy part.
2: What do you guys talk about on your show?
0: Pop culture entertainment.
2: That's great.
0: So, you know, like you missed it earlier. We gave away tickets for Spider-Man Brand New Day.
2: Oh, cool.
0: So,
2: yeah.
0: Be going and seeing that on Thursday as an advanced screening with Scott, who won the tickets, and then Logan from Fernley. Fernley? Was it Fernley?
1: I think it was Stead.
0: Or Stead. He was instead.
1: Yeah.
0: Okay. He actually got the second pair of tickets that were donated by Galaxy Theaters in Carson City. So he'll be going and seeing that movie on Saturday at 6 p.m. So, yeah. And we talked with comedian Casey Skinner, who has a show coming up next Friday. You Can't Hide movie or comedy routine about a Cecil Hotel. Being in journalism, do you know about the Cecil Hotel?
2: I actually don't know about the Cecil Hotel.
0: Ooh, the Cecil Hotel in Los Angeles is I guess they've had like 150 deaths there. The last one was in 2013. Some girl was found up in the water tower.
1: Oh, Elisa Lam.
0: Yeah. Once after her body was found, there was like weird security footage of her running into an elevator from somebody, and that's the last time she's seen.
2: Oh, that's.
1: Do you want to know one of the interesting things about that case?
0: No, sure. No, I'm kidding.
1: Okay, fine. So I may have mentioned this previously. Elisa Lam was found in the water tank. A few years later, in the Cecil Hotel, there was an outbreak of Legionnaires' disease. The test to find Legionnaires' disease is the Lam Elisa test.
0: Really?
1: Mm-hmm. Isn't that odd? It's not. It's just an interesting coincidence, don't you?
0: That is really bizarre.
1: There's a bunch of weird stuff going on over there.
0: Oh yeah. So we got toys to talk about.
1: Whatever you want to hit
0: for the next 2 minutes. So what do you got on tap tonight?
2: I have oldies but goodies. A lot of classic hits that a couple of friends, Ken and Kathy, they're my friends from church. Ken is a pastor at First Christian Church in Carson City here, and Kathy is his wife. They made me a CD, and I'm playing all their songs they recommended to me.
0: Okay, what is considered classic?
2: Classic, like 50s, okay. 60s, 70s.
0: So real classics. All right, good.
2: Yes.
0: Whew.
2: Yes.
0: Because a lot of people nowadays are like, yeah, listen to classics like Guns N' Roses. I'm like, what? Thanks for making me feel old. But yeah, so that, I just wanted to see what the definition of classic was. So, all right, like 50s and 60s, like Beach Boys, Beatles.
2: Like Sam Cooke as well and Elvis Costello.
0: Elvis Costello.
2: Is he, what era is he? What period is he?
0: I'm trying to remember because I remember when I, in the late 70s, he was like one of the first ones on MTV.
2: Oh, okay. So he's a newer.
0: Yeah.
2: Newer, later.
0: In
2: artist.
0: My opinion, yeah. Yeah. So.
2: Yeah. There's also, what can I tell you? I actually have my CD here. There's, do you know the band Spanky and Our Gang?
0: No, Spanky and Our Gang was the Little Rascals, though, when I was growing up.
2: Okay.
0: What?
1: Nothing.
0: Okay.
2: And
0: 60.
2: What about Don McLean?
0: No.
2: Okay.
0: That name's Don McLean. I think he did that Bye Bye American Pie or something.
2: He also did I'm playing Castles in the Air by him tonight.
0: Castles in the Air. No, that doesn't sound familiar to me.
2: Okay.
0: Okay.
1: And yes, Elvis Costello started his career in 1970.
2: Okay, yes. So yes, a later artist.
0: He had some good songs, actually.
1: I've probably heard them, but could not specifically tell you.
0: Yeah, me too. I just remember the like organ beginning of one of them, and that's all that comes into my mind right now, actually.
1: And sometimes it's like, oh, I have heard a bunch of stuff from so-and-so, but I can't remember specifically who it's attributed.
0: All right.
1: To.
0: Well, your third show, and I hope everything goes well with that. I just got to close out everything real quick. So I want to go ahead and say thank you to our guests this evening, comedian Casey Skinner and the coordinators of the Elko Cosmic Con, Michelle Cromwell, Selena Goat Morales, and Kimberly Longley. Pop Culture Kaboom encourages you to do as we have with all of our guests. 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And thank you to you for tuning in tonight, and congratulations to Scott, who got those advanced tickets to see Spider-Man Brand New Day on Thursday at 6 p.m. And also congratulations to Logan, either from Fernley or Stead, who got his tickets to go and see Spider-Man Brand New Day on Saturday, August 1st at 6 p.m. Don't forget, Blake and I will be at Cue the Chaos on Friday night, 2 p.m. to 9 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Jason Horton has many irons in the fire at the moment, some of which you'll be talking about with him about, like, the upcoming release of the Apex Predators Club, his fascination with cryptids, and his YouTube channel. On behalf of KNBC 95.1 FM co-host Blake Heyer and myself, thank you for being with us this evening. Don't be a stranger now that the show has ended. 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So stick around and give a listen to Sahara's brand new show. It even has that new show smell still. And it starts on the other side of the top of the hour break. 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

That was Danny and the Juniors at the Hop, dedicated to my friend Rick, who has requested that song to play tonight. 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The R&B singer was asked by presenter Mr. Brian Freeman what she was grateful for, and then she revealed that she has been fighting leukemia after performing a few of her old songs along with a new song from an upcoming album. Up next, we have Spanky and Our Gang Like to Get to Know You and Wham's Careless Whisper. Thanks for tuning in.

That was Spanky and Our Gang's Like to Get to Know You and Wham's Careless Whisper. Grace Abrams is an Ariana fan. The singer-songwriter commended Ariana Grande for her creativity and loyalty to her fans in a clip from a recent interview with BBC Radio 1 that was released on Wednesday, July 22nd. Abrams said, "I do think her connection with her fan base, it's remained so intimate despite the fact that she's the biggest star." Abrams described the pop star as having an unmatched voice and presence. Up next, we have Elvis Costello's Every Day I Write the Book and Don McLean's Castles in the Air. Keep tuning in. And by the way, thanks to my friends Kathy and Ken who have recommended my list of songs for tonight's show. Keep tuning in.

That was Elvis Costello's Every Day I Write the Book and Don McLean's Castles in the Air. The 16th anniversary of One Direction's creation on X Factor, which began what may have been the greatest boy band comeback of the 2010s, was July 23rd. The British singer-songwriter Lewis Tomlinson celebrated the milestone by sharing his true feelings about some of the group's great songs on his Instagram story, beginning with Moments from 2012. Concerning the Up All Night cut, which Ed Sheeran assisted in writing with, Tomlinson said, "So many special memories with this one." He described it as a classic melody by Ed Sheeran, and as the first time Tomlinson had ever been really pleased with his vocal performance on record. Up next, we have Malo by Suavecito and Bread's Make It With You. Keep tuning in.

That was Malo's Suavecito and Bread's Make It With You. In support of Unidos por Venezuela, an upcoming benefit event in Miami that will collect money for the families and communities impacted by the recent earthquakes in Venezuela, artists are banding together in solidarity. On July 15th, it was first revealed that Mark Anthony, Ricardo Montaner, Feed J. Wheeler, Elena Rose, Sylvester Dangond, Gente Dezona, Mao Iriki, Olga Tenyon, Lasso San Luis, Piso 21, Ale, Zamira Zambrano, and Enrique Santos would join the humanitarian effort. Up next, we have Shaw Day's Smooth Operator and Quicksilver Messenger Services' Don't Cry My Lady Love. Keep tuning in.

That was Sade's Smooth Operator and Quicksilver Messenger Services' Don't Cry My Lady Love. In the next year, many famous musicians will be honored with stars on the Hollywood Walk of Fame, including Carol G, David Guetta, Ramones, Grandmaster Flash, and the late Waylon Jennings. They were revealed during a press conference that was live-streamed from Funko Hollywood in Hollywood on Thursday, July 23rd, together with 27 other names from the fields of music, movies, television, live theater, live performance, radio, and sports entertainment. Together with Ron Frierson, president and CEO of the Hollywood Chamber of Commerce, singer-percussionist Sheila E., and actress-model Ming-Na Wen, who also have Walk of Fame stars, revealed the new honorees. The sole posthumous star of the year is Jennings' star. The legendary country music artist passed away in 2002 after being elected to the Country Music Hall of Fame in 2001. Up next, we have A-ha's Take on Me and BJ Thomas's The Eyes of a New York Woman. Keep tuning in.

That was A-ha's take on me and B.J. Thomas's The Eyes of a New York Woman, the Paradox's official follow-up to 2025's NSFW EP, the Proceed with Caution EP, will be released on October 2nd, Billboard can exclusively confirm. Proceed with Caution, which consists of 6 songs, including June's Good For Me and I Kinda Like That, which are available today along with the EP's pre-order, finds the 4-piece blending their pop-punk basis with more prominent overtones of funk and the Motown, R&B, and hip-hop they grew up listening to. Lead singer Eric Dangerfield said, "We started working on the first songs for this around July of last year. We were in the studio with Nick Furlong and Daniel Robopop Emilio cooking up some stuff, and we did Good For Me and I Kinda Like That in a few days. That's when I started to feel like it was an evolution and a step in the next direction." During their Black Music Month NPR Tiny Desk performance, The Paradox initially hinted at I Kinda Like That. Subsequent teasers displaying the song's intense intensity and emotional candor swiftly won over admirers and international pop superstars like Tyla, Joe Jonas, and Normani. It's not surprising that the band names I Kinda Like That as the Proceed with Caution song they're most proud of, with the drummer Percy PC3 Cruz given all of that pre-release love. The Paradox said, "We recorded that song with no click. It's just the 4 of us plugged up going crazy. I feel like that one's going to be one of those in the tape people rave about." Up next, we have Hall & Oates One-on-One and Jim Croce's I'll Have to Say I Love You in a Song. And if you don't hear from me in the next or the last few minutes of the hour, I'm going to say goodnight and thanks for tuning in and listening. Watch for my show next Sunday night at 9 to 10 p.m. I'm Sahara, leaving you with a night of music at KNVC 95.1 FM in Carson City, Nevada. Be safe and have a good night.

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2: 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I'm your host, DJ Madam B, unlocking guiding sounds in mood and theme in music from women worldwide in our weekly showcase of global music by women. This is a Merging Arts production with more information, including playlists and archives, at mergingarts.org. And we start things off with Jo Quayle, with two from her, Rex and A Leaf and Then a Key. And that is through the release Notan from Adderstone Records, which is her label, and through Robot Needs Home. She's an acclaimed composer and virtuoso cellist from London, UK. This is entirely on cello, electric cello, and piano, and features live takes, layered and looped, and it is richly immersive. We are definitely feeling the key here, unlocking guiding sounds in mood and theme. Again, on this weekly showcase of global music by women. Enjoy.

Welcome back to the Done Key edition of Done Del Mundo. And we've been unlocking guiding sounds in mood and theme in music from women worldwide in our weekly showcase of global music by women. I'm your host, DJ Madam B. This is Emerging Arts production with more info at emergingarts.org. We started off with the acclaimed composer and virtuoso cellist from London, UK, Joe Quayle with Rex, and then A Leaf and Then a Key from Notan on Adderstone Records and Robot Needs Home. Then we followed that up with music from Hilal Kaya from her album Symbol. And that is on CPL Music. She's a Turkish-Danish vocalist, songwriter, and composer. This is from her debut album. It blends elements of jazz and psychedelia while reimagining traditional Anatolian sounds through a modern and free-spirited musical approach. Excellent sounds there. Then we followed that up from a release from back around 2019 from Marianne Kennedy called Glasahoo, Hometown Love Song. That's about the city Glasgow. She is an acclaimed Scottish singer, composer, and radio presenter. That's released through Arc Music. And now we've transitioned to music from Brana Slevin from her album Rewilding, and that is self-released. She's a Sicily-based Irish cellist, singer, songwriter, exploring the intersection of poetry and music with voice and cello, with ancestral song lines, connecting from down-tempo electronic sounds to traditions, blending Mediterranean textures with Irish roots. With two from her, enjoy as we continue the Done Key edition of Done Del Mundo, global music by women, the musical women of the world.

Welcome back to the Done Key edition of Done del Mundo as we continue to unlock guiding sounds in mood and theme and music from women worldwide in our weekly showcase of global music by women. I've been your host, DJ Amanda B, and this has been Emerging Arts Production with more info at emergingarts.org. We started things off in the past set with the Sicily-based Irish cellist singer-songwriter Ronna Slevin from her album Rewilding that self-released with two from that. And then we heard one of our favorites, Mariana Maceto, with music off of her album Pacifica, that is self-released and also then through her label Boom Bonita Musica. She's a musician, singer, percussionist, writer, and teacher from Argentina, connecting here through different languages, including the universal language of music. And then closing things out, we have music from Cucaño from their album Flame Folklore. That's released through Bongo Joe. They're in a new generation of French women artists, breathing new life into French traditional roots on their third album, led by Carolyn and Lila, singing in Occitan, a subversive, liberating force. Two from them, closing things out on the Done Key edition of Done del Mundo. Thanks to all the fabulous women around the world that have contributed their music to this program, and thanks to you for listening.

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4: 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The music is loud, the beer is cold, the patio is there for everyone at the Tap Shack on Rice Street. The Tap Shack features live music Wednesday through Saturday featuring local bands, national touring acts, Thursday night casual karaoke, and parking lot parties with food trucks. The Tap Shack has 14 beers on draft and a full bar. 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

one of Alison Russell's newest singles sees her teaming up with Brittany Spencer, a country singer who was born and raised in Baltimore but moved to Nashville in 2013 to pursue country music full-time. It's a move that paid off greatly for one of the best powerhouse singers on the scene right now. That's their Black Lavender getting us into this hour on the mainstream. I'm Brett Maybe. Gaut na wondi en dwasawen ongwenyo enki cho chento. Aga jingwa got ni goyo ti wanza gwego nangan wanisa de hate wanisa geko. I hope there are good minds everywhere today and every day. And if you're tuning in for the first time this hour, stick around for some musical adventures as we'll be enjoying tracks from the likes of the Silhouettes Project. Later on, CB, music, a new one from Corto Alto. In this block is Seneca rocker Justin Woodmansey and his band Elemantra. First up the bat, though, is Liminal Stages, the June 19th release from the Colombian psych-funk trio Bautas. It's the fourth single from their newest album Manifest. Be on the lookout for the October 7th release for your consideration and approval. Enjoy this new edition on the mainstream.

Rob Robber's New Year's Eve from Two Wheels Move the Soul on the mainstream. Earlier in the set was Lanterns on the Lakes, The Likes of Us from their Versions of Us album. We also heard Elamantra's Moccasin Gaze classic Smother, an early 2026 release, and it was Colombia's answer to Krungbane, the Bogota-based Balthus with Liminal Stages, a sneak peek of an upcoming project, so be on the lookout for more information and more great features, as that was only the first time we got that song into the rotation. And I want to get your music into the rotation as well. If you're a singer-songwriter, get your tracks into me digitally at brett@mainstreamradio.net. It has been a phenomenal way to learn about new music that sometimes doesn't hit my radar. And taking that a step further, I want to cast that net even farther. Even if you're not a singer-songwriter, you're welcome to reach out to me with bands from your local area that I just got to know. And we all know those that are kind of rising above the rest, if that's the way to put it. I don't even want to put it into those terms. But there are some bands who have a great momentum, a great following, and have really put the time and dedication into honing their craft. Well, send their tracks to me as well at brett@mainstreamradio.net. We're putting the community back in the community radio, one great song and one great listener at a time. Bonobo is coming up before this block is through. Looking ahead, Carlita, a track that celebrates Manhattan and features Sophie Tucker. Later on is the latest from Corto Alto, and right now we're going to get back into this set and help to wind on the first half with a Toronto-born but Brampton, Canada-raised Skip Waiters. He's known for blending rap, R&B, soul, experimental production, and conceptual storytelling into a unique package. Inspired by the likes of Kendrick Lamar and Anderson .Paak, you're invited to turn it up with Changes, a great track to keep you going today on the mainstream.

0: At the halfway point of this hour, let me get a quick shout-out to some friends who are dialed into KPPS 97.5 LPFM in and around St. Louis Park, Minnesota. And as always, should you have to step away from listening on your favorite local airwaves, you're welcome to check out more information about your local station's live stream. The best way to stay up to date with the mainstream with Brett Mabee and your own local programming, important news, community events, and the other great personalities that decorate your airwaves. I'll be back with you one last time, but as we look ahead into the remainder of this hour's broadcast, Nate Smith, Kiefer, Cartoons, and Kenny Beats all in one great song. More immediately is Taina Asili, Carlita, and this one from Cree member CB. She's from the Mitsini community, a little north of Montreal, where they still now live and create music. They teamed up with one of the more recent Big Juno Award winners, Asa Nabi, for Body to Body, here on the mainstream.
1: I ache in this energy.

Taina Isilis, Who I Am, on the mainstream. We also heard Carlita and Sophie Tucker opining about Manhattan, a single perfectly timed to help celebrate New York's big win in the NBA Finals this year, right? Also, it was CB and Ace and Abby's Body to Body that got us into the half. Well, you know, it's about that time of day. Sadly, we got to part ways for a little bit, but as always, check your listings for the next time you can dial in on your favorite AM/FM station. I broadcast 7 days a week, 3 hours a day, so check your listings to see if I'll be joining you here sooner than later. If you're just not getting enough, though, reach out to Nola Daves Moses, the distribution director at Native Voice One. You can drop her a line at nola@nv1.org. We're going to jazz things up just a little bit with one from Cartoons and Kenny Beats before too long. I'll also squeeze in the Ferguson Rogers Process and the Bamboos, but not before this one from Corto Alto. Now, I don't know if you like to stream live performances, but if you do, there are a couple ways to do just that, and I highly recommend

The late, great Quincy Jones' own streaming service, Quest, for a lot of jazz, and that's where I first saw these guys in a live kind of setting, featuring Vector, Turn It Up With Go, a great single that I leave you with for your consideration and approval on the mainstream.

bringing it back from the previous verse. Son of the soil as a crown of clay, came to the point after serious search. Laffy G any night and day, any stage I play, any rhyme I say,

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Now, most Gen Zers probably already know this, and some millennials as well, but anybody younger, unless they're a hardcore Beastie Boy fan, might not know that they actually started out as a punk band. Anyway, that's Beastie Boy founder Mike D, who's finally out with some solo music after the Beastie Boys disbanded well over a decade ago due to the passing of fellow Beastie, Ad Rock. That's his True Colors getting us into the sour on the mainstream. Nyaw Wiskanaka Gwego, Brett Mabinik Gyaso, and as I do 7 days a week, 3 hours a day, I'm coming to you from the absolutely gorgeous Allegheny territory of the Seneca Nation. And before our time together is up, we're going to be hearing from the likes of Toro y Moi, Lakota singer-songwriter Scotty Clifford. Don't forget, we also recently got his son, Welby, into the rotation, and I'm going to tell you more about that father and son duo before we part ways. Also, son Little, Hermanos Gutierrez, one from Monto, a new one from BB Buckskin, and we're going to get our funk on with Cool and the Gang, Bootsy Collins, and this one from the Detroit House Ensemble. Beautiful People is a reimagining of the classic Barbara Tucker Louis Vega anthem, and for your consideration and approval, enjoy this version and let me know what you think about it. I'll be back momentarily today on the mainstream.

Oh, my dear. Bootsy blasting up in your ear. I'm your number one funketeer, giving you the album of the year.

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Lights, camera.

of the year number one Funketeer, featuring Boot the Villain and Myra Washington. And for the first time in the rotation, it was LaTroit House Ensemble's take on Louis Vega's Beautiful People. Hey, if you're a singer-songwriter, don't forget I want to hear from you. Send me your tracks to BRETT at mainstreamradio.net for consideration in the rotation. And that's not the only reason to reach out. Now, clearly, the mainstream airs on a lot of different airwaves throughout the country and beyond. So if there's an artist in your area who's really putting in the work and has some great recordings that I just don't know about yet, send me their information and let's stay in touch. I love having this conversation, and I love putting that spotlight on all the hardworking musicians out there trying to make it happen. So again, there are a lot of different ways to stay in touch with me. There is information about the physical address that you can send music to as well. So go check out mainstreamradio.net once again. As we get back into things, Scotty Clifford and Spirits Cry. Now, Scotty's an artist that I got to meet during a live Native America Calling broadcast in the studios in Albuquerque. That was a part of that same Native Guitars Tour promo alongside Jer Anderson and Ilani. It's the way I got to know all these great artists, including Iwa as well. So really cool things happening with Scotty, and he's been performing with his kids for a number of years now. And if you recall, I was mentioning that we recently got his son Welby June's track into the rotation as well. So be on the lookout for more from them. And more immediately, this is an excellent track from Paul McCartney's newest album, The Boys of Dungeon Lane. Now, so far, critics broadly agree that this is one of McCartney's strongest late-career albums. Far Out magazine even went as far to call it vibrant, slick, and deceptively youthful. NME said that, quote, stock hasn't been this high since about 1966. Wow. And Americana Highways describes the album as a full album listening experience that lives up to the hype. One of my favorites on it is this 60s-sounding track. It's Mountaintop giving you the Beatles vibes on the mainstream.

At the halfway point of this hour's broadcast, allow me the opportunity to get a shout out to just a few friends who are dialed in on the AM-FM, this time in and around Newtown, North Dakota, on KMHA 91.3 FM. 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Again, the Full Moon Radio is a 24/7 all-indigenous musical listening experience with content from my friends and colleagues at Native Voice One and even beyond, including the original People's Podcast with Wolf Clan Seneca Nation member Ansley Jemison, doing great things up there at Gunundagan State Park. In the remainder of our time is Sylvie Crouch, one from Motto, and this one from Sun Little's newest album, City Folk. Enjoy Rabbit, and don't go anywhere. I'll be back with you one last time on the mainstream.

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1: Demanding sauce, don't wanna be a pest though. 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

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I am McJenkins with moccasins, hydrated with heritage. Want a renaissance with my ribs, want the best for me and the kin. 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

0: blue smell of success, that new perfume.
1: Mottos, Pesto, from his early release, Scatterbrain, today on the mainstream. We also heard Sylvie Crouch, Hermanos Gutierrez, and Son Little, who helped us to get into the second half. And just like that, sadly, my time with you has come to an end, but you're always invited back. Again, I broadcast 7 days a week, 3 hours a day, so see if you'll be joining me sooner than later. And if you're just not getting enough on your local airwaves, reach out to Nola Daves Moses, the distribution director at Native Voice One. Drop her a line at nola@nv1.org. Thea May, the talented Anishinaabe singer, songwriter, and rocker, is coming up with a track from her debut album. And speaking of rock and rollers, this song comes from Cree Métis artist Bebe Buckskin. It's a reimagining of one of her earlier deep tracks, Chipeok Stomp. Turn it up and sing along with the newest addition into the rotation today on the mainstream.

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Savannah Dawn Starr is an incredibly talented 13-year-old Ojibwe singer-songwriter from the Beau Soleil First Nation. Inspired by the likes of Billie Eilish, she was recently signed to Darren Ross Agency, the music production company of none other than Mohawk entrepreneur and singer-songwriter Jace Martin. He lended his songwriting credit to her, Standing on My Own, one of two new releases for 2026, and a great way to get into our hour on the mainstream. Nyawe skano, bret maybe ni gyaso, ongwenyo en gicho chanto. Oga jengwa, got ni goyo, tiyo wanza guego, nangan wanisa de, hate wanisa ge, hate wasonda ge heo dog. I'm thankful you're well, and I hope there are good minds everywhere, every day, every night, and all the time in between. We need all the good vibes we can get, and I trust that's one of the reasons you're here. We'll be listening to music from Rick Astley, and no, you're not going to get Rickrolled. But later on, also a recent addition from Caroline Rose, a new one to get into the rotation from Lakota singer-songwriter Welby June. In this first block is Taz Crew, and this one from the Turnpike Troubadours and Sierra Hall. This is their take on Robert Earl Keen's classic from 1998. Released June 26. Turn it up and sing along with Feeling Good Again on the mainstream.

to pull yourself together. Crazy's getting in my way. Been running in circles, been working it way too hard. All this pushing and shoving, baby.

guys. This is Shawnee Kiss from Edmonton, Alberta, from the Grand River Six Nations. I am Mohawk, and you are listening to Native Voice One.

A classic from Mohawk blues artist Sherry Miracle. That's Miss Seeley's Blues from the Ache of Love on the Mainstream. We also heard Taz Cruz, Crazy Getting in My Way from Riffin' the Blue. And for the first time this hour, we heard Turnpike Troubadours and mandolin virtuoso Sierra Hall's take on Robert Earl Keane's 1998 Feeling Good Again. A great track that you'll be hearing a lot more of on the Mainstream. I'm Brett Mabee, and once again with a friendly reminder that if you're a professional singer-songwriter, that's one of the reasons I want to hear from you. So feel free to reach out to me. 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If you'd rather send a CD or a vinyl if you're feeling extra wild, you can send that to Brett Mabee, Turtle Island Tunes, Full Moon Radio, P.O. Box 252, Salamanca, New York, 14779. Tracks from Blitzen Trapper and one from Bruce Springsteen before we part ways. In this block is Smurs, one from my good friend Graham Jones, and this one from Rick Astley. And even though I told you you weren't going to get Rickrolled, you probably still thought in the back of your mind that that might be a possibility. Well, I'm here to reassure you that that's not what's about to happen. This is one of his more recent singles, and it's an early addition into the Mainstream rotation. So far for this year, he's had a pretty busy schedule, as he made a high-energy return to the Isle of Wight Festival near the end of June, right around the solstice. So turn it up and sing along with his Golden Hour from Are We There Yet? And don't go anywhere, there's plenty more great music today on the Mainstream.

At the halfway point of this hour's listening on the mainstream, a shout out to friends who are dialed in to KSHI 90.9 FM in and around Zuni, New Mexico. And I don't want to leave out my digital listening friends as well. 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I'm just grateful that you can spend a little bit of your hard-earned time with me. You have a lot of musical options out there, and it's a great honor to be able to bring you these hand-picked lists every day of the week. Before our time together is up, Girly, and later on Spelling, with a track that features the Mystery School as well. My good friends in Sunburnt Stone are also coming up, and as we get into this block, you're invited to turn it up with Caroline Rose, the Long Island singer-songwriter whose work spans a number of different genres throughout the years, including indie pop, folk, Americana, and experimental pop. They've been active since 2012, and right now, you're invited to turn it up with Yip Yip Yow on the mainstream.

Rolling Stone has already named this the second best song of 2026 so far. That was Bruce Springsteen's Poignant, Streets of Minneapolis on the mainstream. We also heard Blitz and Trappers' Hello Hallelujah, Girlie's Better Undressed, and Caroline Rose's Yip Yip Yow. Thank you for joining me, and I look forward to the next opportunity we have to do just this, and the more the merrier. So as always, tell your friends and family, not too often anyway, but remind them there's a fresh new show that's going to give them good feelings about AM/FM radio. I'll be the first to admit that at times it can feel a little stale, and that's why I like to interject fun with these great songs. So again, check your listings, or if you just can't wait, head on over to the archive at mainstreamradio.net. The Dat's coming up before too long, and as promised, my good friends in Sunburnt Stone, the Albuquerque-based band, who I'm looking forward to getting caught up with the next time I find myself in the Southwest. So stick around for one from them as well. Turn it up with this June 2026 release from Welby June, son of mainstream artist and one-time Gyno guest, Scotty Clifford. Welby's out with his newest track, All Amore, and it's a great song that I leave with you for your consideration and approval today on the mainstream.

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8: 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I think they're hiring right now. 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Inside the Performance Hall on July 31st, we welcome comedian Casey Skinner. You've seen him on Netflix, HBO Max, and Bravo. He's performed at the Comedy Store and the Improv. 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
13: You are about to enter a world where pop culture entertainment reigns supreme. 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
14: Hello, everyone listening around the world. I am the not-so-humble host of all things pop culture kaboom, Jimmy Jones. He is the much-needed commissar of common sense for the show, co-host Blake Haya.
15: Heyo.
14: We are grateful you choose to spend a few short hours of your Sunday evening with us here on the radio as we broadcast from the Brewery Arts Center dungeon. Tonight we have a ton of content to talk with you about. Coming up, we have news, information, and releases from the Seven Pillars of Pop Culture Entertainment, including movies coming to theaters July 27th through August 2nd, including the 400-pound arachnid in the room, Spider-Man Brand New Day. We have two huge guests for you this week. We have a pair of tickets for one lucky caller to see the advanced screening of Spider-Man Brand New Day this Thursday, July 30th at 6 p.m. at the Galaxy Theaters in Carson City. This isn't just advanced screening tickets. This is advanced screening tickets for one of Galaxy Theater Carson City's ultra luxury auditoriums. You get to sit in the reclining leather seats and a big old bigger screen to view everything Spider-Man. Yeah.
15: Sounds like a good time to me.
14: Those aforementioned guests that we have are going to be comedian and TV producer Casey Skinner. We'll be talking to him about his upcoming show here at the Brewery Arts Center. He'll be right over our head.
15: That's a scary thought.
14: Hopefully his jokes won't be right over our heads, but...
15: That's anyway, a good one.
14: I know.
15: That's that? A good one.
14: It'll be right here at the Brewery Arts Center Friday, July 31st at 7 p.m. Casey Skinner is touring his true crime one-man comedy show, You Can't Hide. Oh, wait. Got to turn it into a Hammer film. You say it.
15: You Can't Hide.
14: Ah!
15: That's never going to get old.
14: It might.
15: Nah.
14: It blends stand-up, true crime, and horror. Imagine if Mr. Bean were in The Shining and you have Casey Skinner's You Can't Hide, as the show follows comedian Casey Skinner's accidental stay at the infamous Cecil Hotel, a.k.a. The Murder Hotel. Oh, wait. The
15: Murder Hotel.
14: Ah! And the unsettling events that forced him back for one final night inside. We'll also be talking with the organizers of the Elko Cosmic Con, Kimberly Longley, Selena Morales, and Michelle Cromwell. The Elko Cosmic Con is officially back for year four at the Elko Convention and Visitors Authority, Friday, August 7th and Saturday, August 8th. And we'll be talking with its organizers about all the guests, all the activities, and everything you can do at the Elko Cosmic Con this year. Two huge conversations, Spider-Man Brand New Day tickets, and you. Cool, thanks. You're welcome. Jim in Carson City. And we've got a lot to do. If you'd like to claim those there tickets, or all you have to do is call 775-515-4142 when I give the word. Until then, dear listener, do you have something from the Seven Pillars of Pop Culture Entertainment you want to talk about? This is your forum to share your opinion on all things pop culture entertainment. 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Hey, that's the same phone number. Yes, it is. If you're too shy for the phone, you can send us a DM through the Pop Culture Kaboom Facebook page, and I will read your DM out loud so that Blake and I can try to provide you with answers. If you can't do either, you are always welcome to send us an email. To contact the show anytime, send that email to popculturekaboom@gmail.com. And we do have an email this week that I can talk about.
15: Oh.
14: That's always kind of the thing.
15: Oh, okay.
14: Sometimes the grammar is just so bad. You know that when you're sending an email, just by the way, people, it does have spell check. Just saying.
15: Oh, my.
14: So Jeff from Virginia Beach, Virginia.
15: Hello, Virginia.
14: Excuse me. I know you can't have everyone in every movie, but one weird thing to me with Marvel is how to explain. This is the greatest threat that the universe has ever experienced, but some characters are like, nah, I'm going to sit this one out. There's rumors that at some point Doom will become the Beyonder by taking his powers. Then it will take absolutely everyone with everything to try and stop him. Supposedly, Secret Wars will be split into two parts, Eternity Wars being after Secret Wars. I didn't hear that rumor, and I usually don't go off of rumors too much. People are already telling me that they're ready to dial.
15: Well, that's good.
14: Yeah, okay. Well, just so everybody knows right off the bat, the winner of the advanced screening tickets will be caller number 10. when I get the word, which I haven't yet. So just so you know, caller number
15: 10.
14: Yeah. Thank you for playing along. unscripted as always.
15: That's the fun, though, isn't it?
14: No. Yeah, it is, actually.
15: Well, I have to say, I think it's fun.
14: Anyway, so how much do you know about Secret Wars?
15: Not really much.
14: All right. There has been a couple iterations of Secret Wars. A lot of them I did not care about. The only one that really mattered to me was the original Secret Wars, which was a 12-part limited series. And in that limited series, there was an entity called the Beyonder. Oh. And what he did, he set up this planet where he took all of the villains and all of the heroes to face each other.
15: Okay.
14: So, and that's how, during that comic run is when Spider-Man got his original black costume.
15: Is the Beyonder like this big gold guy with like multiple faces? Is that kind of?
14: No, that's the Living Tribunal.
15: Oh, okay.
14: So the Beyonder actually, he looked like a David Hasselhoff in a white leisure suit. You think I'm kidding?
15: I don't, but that's I was about to say that was a very vivid image you just conjured without me knowing what you're talking about.
14: You know, and well, hopefully everybody appreciates that. I'm going to look him up right now.
15: Just don't hassle the Hoff.
14: Pretty much. Yeah, there we go. So.
15: Yeah.
14: Am I wrong?
15: Yeah, that's some 80s hairdo right there. That's like some Elvis stuff right there. It's like Elvis became a cosmic being almost.
14: It pretty much is. All right, there's the actual what from the comic book. Tell me I'm not tell me I'm wrong.
15: I there's so many things.
14: David Hasselhoff in a white leisure suit.
15: Yeah, kind of. Okay. Yeah. He just looks dorky in that photo.
14: He did. Well, that's what he looked like in the comic book, actually.
15: Fair enough.
14: But basically, he's an interdimensional being. He was like. Basically the godlike being of his universe. He created everything and did all of that.
15: So what you're telling me is they've already wasted the dream casting of David Hasselhoff on the Guardians of the Galaxy movie.
14: No, because that's what Crystal's commenting now. David Hasselhoff in a white suit. Yes, go look it up. I'm not kidding. Google the Beyonder, Marvel Comics. So, and that's what he looks like. David Hasselhoff in a white leisure suit.
15: Goodness.
14: Yeah. I think he hung out at the Playboy Mansion, too.
15: I don't even know if that's a leisure suit. That's like some Black Dynamite stuff right there.
14: It is. Yeah, you expect his theme music to be like Brown Chicken Brown Cow. But anyway, so that's what he did for Secret Wars. And the next iteration of Secret Wars is pretty much kind of the same thing, except Doom found a way to get the Beyonder's powers.
15: Mm-hmm.
14: And created this one world under Doom thing and all of this other stuff.
15: As he does.
14: Yes. So I think there's a lot of bait and switch. Did you see the trailer?
15: For Spider-Man?
14: No, for Doomsday.
15: Oh, no. I'm out of level with you. No.
14: What?
15: I'm so over the Marvel stuff right now.
14: 503 million views, and you
15: I
14: did.
15: I wasn't one of them.
14: All right.
15: I just, I've gotten a little bit of superhero fatigue.
14: All right. So caller number 10 is going to get those tickets to see Spider-Man. Caller number 12 can be the new co-host. No, I'm kidding.
15: Jeez.
14: Yeah, he gets to be on his power. So I think there's a little bait and switch here with this whole trailer because you hear Dr. Doom talking in the beginning of it and, talking about, this big threat and some tough decisions are going to have to be made by the end of the day, blah, blah, blah, blah.
15: Mm-hmm.
14: All of the characters kind of Street Fighter scenes with each other, Gambit and the Ten Rings guy. I don't remember his name.
15: Mandarin?
14: No.
15: Oh, Shang-Chi.
14: Yes.
15: Well, the Mandarin also did the Ten Ring thing, just a different Ten Rings.
14: Yes, they were actual rings on his fingers, but anyway.
15: Oh, okay.
14: In the comic book, anyway. That's why I was so disappointed with them when they did that whole Ten Rings thing. I was like, really? They're friendship bracelets?
15: Why
14: are you kidding me?
15: Not? Okay.
14: Whatever. But anyway, yeah, so it's going to be interesting. I think the trailer looked good. I think it's a bait and switch. I think they're going to set up the Beyonder to show up at the end of this and not quite Thanos snap everybody to the a different reality to do this whole Secret Wars thing to where they actually have to all fight each other. And we're just getting the first Street Fighter rounds out of the way because it also showed Thor and Dr. Doom facing off against each other.
15: Mm.
14: So, yeah. It's going to be interesting.
15: Well, hopefully it stays interesting.
14: So far it is. It's got my attention. So, but we'll be talking about Spider-Man later on. But
15: yes.
14: I think another, yeah, 2-3 minutes and then everybody can call at 6:15. How about that?
15: Well, yeah, that's coming right up.
14: There you go, guys. 6:15, 3 minutes, start calling. Calling number 10. And yeah, there you go. All right, so what did you do over the last past week?
15: Oh, my goodness, I have been so busy.
14: Oh, wait, let's answer this guy's nothing. As far as the rumors go, I would not put too much stock into them turning this one film concept into a trilogy. I mean, they already announced that there's going to be Doomsday and then Secret Wars. I would not think that they're trying to shoehorn in an Eternity War thing in there afterwards. I guess it depends on how well the other two movies do. I don't know, but usually the Russo brothers have a set idea of how they want things to go, so I don't see it going beyond that, quite honestly. But Doomsday was the second biggest 24-hour debut for Marvel, for the MCU, with 503 million views. So congratulations to them on that. doesn't quite compare to anything without of Bollywood, but yeah.
15: Well,
14: they get those on all their freaking trailers, it seems like. But anyway.
15: Well, India is a very populous country.
14: It is. All right. And I'm surprised by that many people have internet. But then again, that's where all the scam calls come from, practically. Anyway, Blake and I are going to see Spider-Man Brand New Day as an advanced screening on Thursday, July 30th at 6 p.m. And you can join us in one of Galaxy Theater's fancy luxury auditoriums. We have a pair of tickets with your name on them. That's right. You get to watch Peter Parker do whatever a spider can while sinking into a chair that is likely more comfortable than your mattress. And how do you secure those glorious tickets? Well, you call in about 1 minute and 10 seconds. And yeah, and then just keep that phone glued to your fingers and keep calling until you get through. And we'll take the 10th person who gets through in about 55 seconds. So I guess if you guys want to start dialing, that's fine. All right. Blake and I will also be be willingly signed up to be part of the Malevolent Mouse Productions and Reno 48-Hour Film Project's Cue the Chaos event. It is happening Friday, July 31st from 2 p.m. to 9 p.m. at the Reno Public Market. On paper, this is the official, networking party for the Reno 48-Hour Film Project. Competition, an unhinged weekend where local filmmakers willingly trade their sleep, sanity, and dignity for 48 hours to make a short film. In reality, this is your golden ticket to scheme, network, and rub elbows with Northern Nevada's finest cinematic masochists. Here is what is on the itinerary. Auditions of every kind for every kind of human. They'll even have a voice acting competition going on. They will be doing headshots as well as having everybody there looking for particular, you want to take that? Hello, caller. Who is this and where are you calling from?
16: This is Scott. Calling from Carson City.
14: Hey, Scott, congratulations. You're caller number one. Try back. Hello, caller. Who is this and where are you calling from?
17: Hi, this is Logan. I'm from calling out instead.
14: Hey, you're calling for the Spider-Man tickets?
17: Yes.
14: Okay, you're caller number two. Thank you. Keith, dial again. Wrong one. Hello, caller. Who is this and where are you calling from?
16: This is Scott again.
14: Hey, Scott. You're now number three.
16: All right.
14: Keep calling.
16: All right.
14: Bye. Hello, caller. Who is this and where are you calling from?
17: This is Logan again, calling from Stead.
14: Dang. Okay, you guys really do got it on speed dial, don't you? You're caller number four.
17: Call number four. Okay.
14: Okay. All right. We're going to clear the line. Okay. Call on line one.
17: 1 second.
14: Call on line one. There we go. Hello, caller. Who's this and where are you calling from?
16: Scott again.
14: You're caller number five. Ooh, you're inching so much closer. Hello, caller. Who's this and where are you calling from?
17: This is Logan again from Stead.
14: Logan. Okay. You're caller number six, Logan.
17: caller number six. Okay, I'll be back in a few seconds.
14: Yes, you will. Okay, and hold on. Let's see if it comes up. Will it come up? Will it come up? It should come up. Why isn't it coming up? Yeah, there we go. Hello, caller. Who's this and where are you calling from?
18: This is Crystal from Topaz.
14: Hey, Crystal from Topaz. You're calling number seven.
18: Oh, my lucky number.
14: Oh, not this time. Hello, caller. Who's this and where are you calling from?
19: Scott.
14: Scott, again. Number eight.
19: Oh, okay.
14: All right, try again. Line two. Hello, caller. Who's this and where are you calling from?
17: Hey, this is Logan again calling from Stead.
14: Oh, you're number nine, sir.
17: Oh, number nine? Okay.
14: Yeah, real quick. All right. Hello, Scott.
19: Yes.
14: Congratulations. You get the tickets.
19: Yay!
14: We'll see you at the advanced screening, but we do got to get line two real quick. So talk to you soon. Hello, caller. Who's this?
17: This is Logan. You get a calling from Stead.
14: Hi, Logan. I'm sorry. You are caller 11.
17: Dang it. Okay.
14: But don't hang up. I got a special surprise for you. We actually have a secret stash of tickets for you.
17: Oh, you do?
14: Yes, sir. So you will be seeing Spider-Man Brand New Day on Saturday, August 1st.
17: On Saturday?
14: On Saturday, August 1st, 6 p.m. showing.
17: Okay.
14: And this is courtesy of Galaxy Theaters in Carson City, actually.
17: Okay.
14: So stay on the line. Blake does have to get your information, and congratulations.
17: Thank you.
14: All right. All right. So go ahead and mute your mic and get his info.
15: All right.
14: And I will keep talking about what we are doing on Friday, July 31st. So we will be at the Cue the Chaos event. There's all kinds of stuff going on there. So if you would like to be a part of the Reno film community, actually the Northern Nevada film community, they'll have screenwriting workshops. They'll have all kinds of stuff going on. They'll even have a costume contest going on because the entire event is Lord of the Rings themed. So they will have a costume contest. If you'd like to dress up as your favorite character or even a made-up character from Lord of the Rings, show your expertise in costuming as well as makeup. I'm sure somebody's looking for costume designers and makeup artists as well. So there you go. So show up, and yes, it'll be a fun time. So if you want to get involved in the Reno, Northern Nevada film community, and more specifically, the 48-hour film project, Cue the Chaos, 2 p.m. to 9 p.m. at the Reno Public Market on Friday, July 31st. But Saturday, August 1st, Blake and I will be at the Galaxy Theaters in Carson City for the 5 p.m., the 6 p.m., and the 7:30 p.m. showings of Spider-Man Brand New Day. Why are we going to be there? Because there is a special event being put on by Samuel over there at Galaxy Theaters, and what he is doing is he is going to have 10 people that will be there available to our 10 people who can win a Spidey swag bag from Dreamwell Comics at the showings on Saturday. And if you by chance got to see the video, there is a video advertisement up on the Dreamwell Comics Facebook page that has all the details. But each 5 o'clock, 10 winners of the trivia. 6 o'clock, 10 winners of the trivia. And 7:30, there will be 10 winners of the trivia. I made a huge mistake when I made that video because I ad-lib everything and don't go off a script for anything. So I would not be a great filmmaker. But I do want to say that I did not mention Blake in that video, but he will be there. So just so everybody knows that Blake and I will be there, and I did not mention him, and that was my bad. But anyway, so we'll be there also after the 5, 6, and 7:30 screenings to talk with you if you're there to see Spider-Man on an opening weekend. And also, if you show up in cosplay, it has to be Spider-Man cosplay, cannot be a Spider-Man shirt, cannot be a Spider-Man hat. Spider-Man shoes don't count either, or sweatshirts. It has to be an actual Spider-Man cosplay or Spider-Man character cosplay, and I will have a special gift for everybody cosplaying at the 5, 6, and 7:30. We'll do a little cosplay costume contest, and the winner will get a special prize from me. And some people just don't know how to read or listen.
15: Why? What happened?
14: They're calling me on my cell phone. How not to get tickets?
15: Yeah, say we're kind of live on air. Yeah, that's not.
14: Yeah, I'm not going to answer that.
15: It's not good.
14: So anyway, so that's what we have coming up. Yeah, so we've got a busy weekend.
15: Yeah.
14: Watching a movie on Thursday. Oh, and by the way, next Thursday we will have our full review of Spider-Man Brand A New Day. And now it looks like I'm finally getting a message from Eric. Maybe. I mean, it's just, oh, there it goes. I think you are a good movie director. Why, thank you, Eric. I appreciate that. My one and only film.
15: You won. You won a prize. Yeah. You won an award.
14: I did, but still, my one and only film. I don't think I'll do another one.
15: That's a shame.
14: I know. Especially after seeing a crop of films this week.
15: Well, I really think you ought to, like, sci-fi is all well and good, but I really think you ought to take a shot at something horror movie related.
14: I got ideas. I mean, don't get me wrong, but I always have ideas about stuff. I'm more of a muse.
15: I'm just saying, if you write something, we'll make it.
14: I'm just saying, too.
15: If you don't want to direct it, because I know that was kind of making you batty.
14: Because people.
15: Well, yes, but...
14: situations. You know, I was trying not to lose my... Oh, I can't say that on the air.
15: You did a good job, though, because, like, I knew you were stressed out, but you kept it pretty even keeled, and we got through everything pretty smoothly, all in all.
14: Okay.
15: trust me, I am approaching my 50th IMDb credit, and you were one of the smoother sets I've been on. Like, once we got rolling, everything, like, moved. There wasn't a lot of problems. Everything just kept going.
14: Yeah, but still, it's the herding cats part.
15: It is herding cats, but you got some pretty well-behaved cats.
14: I did. Well, they were professionals.
15: I don't know about that.
14: Okay. Use that and not me. But anyway, so congratulations again to Scott in Carson City and Logan in, where was he from, Fernley or something?
15: I believe so. He did not stay on hold, so I do not have his information.
14: What?
15: Yeah, I put him on hold and he hung up, so I don't have Logan's information. I got Scott's. So, hey, Logan, you might want to call back.
14: Oh, okay. Logan, if you're still listening, please call back. Thank you, and sorry. I thought you were getting his info.
15: No, I was I was going to get them both, but he hung up, so I only was able to get Scott.
14: I guess he was so excited about getting the tickets. Well, we got a first name. I think I'll just – maybe I can pass that information off to Samuel. I don't know.
15: Guess we'll find out.
14: Because, again, those were their tickets, so they have all the purview of that info.
15: And like I said, I got caller 11's info. So.
14: That is caller 11 was Logan.
15: Logan?
14: Yes.
15: No, okay.
14: Are you okay?
15: No, I'm pretty sure it's the wrong, that's the other way around, but okay.
14: No, Scott got called in first, and then I said, but we got to get this one, next one, and that's when he called in. I said, you're caller 11.
15: Yeah, but only caller 11 is the only one that stayed on the line.
14: Then it would have been Logan.
15: We'll discuss this during the break.
14: Okay. Scott, if you're listening, you call back and let me know which one. Because I'm pretty sure you got the advanced screening ones because you were calling number 10.
15: Oh, I got it. I got it the other way around.
14: Well, yeah, you did. Whoops. Yeah, you did. Oh. Line one, please.
15: There we go.
14: No. What are you doing? There? Yeah, there you go. Hello, caller. Who's this and where are you calling from?
20: This is Scott.
14: You were caller number 10, weren't you?
20: Yes.
14: Okay.
20: I hung up because I thought you guys needed to talk to that guy.
14: Yes, I did.
20: That's what I heard. I was like, okay.
15: All right, I got it backward.
14: Oh, you got it backwards? Okay.
15: Okay, well, I don't have Logan's information.
14: So did you talk to Blake and give him your info?
20: No.
14: Oh, okay. Then you talked to Logan. Okay, we did get Logan's info. Whew. Okay. Whew. That was close. I was getting scarred. All right. So, are you excited about going to see Spider-Man Brand New Day?
20: I am. My daughter's excited, too.
14: Did you see the Doomsday trailer?
20: I did not. I don't think I saw the trailer. I saw clips of it, but not the trailer itself.
14: How could you see clips of the trailer and not the actual trailer?
20: People talking about it on YouTube.
14: Oh. Okay. Yeah, I haven't watched any of those. I've just been kind of, I watched the trailer and that was that. Anyway, okay.
20: Yeah.
14: So we will see you Thursday night at the Galaxy Theaters in Carson City.
15: Yeah, stay on for a moment so I can get your info.
14: I got his info.
15: Oh, you got it? Okay.
14: Yeah. He's a long-time listener.
15: Okay,
14: his info. All right, Scott. He's also the one that sent the scathing review of Evil Dead.
15: Okay. I'm starting to see where the lines are here.
14: Yeah, not a big fan of that particular movie.
15: I'm
14: huh?
15: sorry, I've been cooking in the sun all day.
20: No, I didn't like it.
14: Walter White. No, I'm kidding.
20: It's sad because I liked Evil Dead. I liked the entire series up until that movie.
14: Well, and now they're going to ruin the whole series because the next film is a prequel.
20: Yeah, I heard.
14: Yeah.
15: Yowza.
14: Yeah.
15: They could have broke that news more gently.
14: They could have just not done it. I mean, why do we need a prequel to Evil Dead?
15: No,
14: I mean,
15: we
14: that
15: don't.
14: Is dumb. That is dumb. But anyway, I'm still kind of fascinated how people keep finding this book everywhere. But anyway. All right, man. Well, we will see you on Thursday, 6:45. Be at the no, don't do that. 5:45. Be at the no later than at the theater.
20: Okay, 5:45.
14: Yeah. All right. Talk to you later. All right. So,
15: crisis averted.
14: Yep. Yay. You know what? I didn't know there was a Deadpool announcement. I know that he interrupted the information, or what was going on when they did the whole Doomsday panel.
15: Wasn't Ryan Reynolds hiding in the crowd or something?
14: Yeah, he was sitting in the crowd in a Deadpool costume, and then kind of beefed back and forth, I think, with Robert Downey Jr., but like I said, I didn't watch any of the stuff. There's going to be so much news that we're going to be talking about from San Diego Comic-Con next week.
15: Oh, I'm sure.
14: Now that we're at the final day of it and it's over with for this weekend, we'll get all of the good info next weekend for sure. I mean, I do got a couple of articles to talk about. Speaking of talking about stuff, Jim from Carson City, mm-hmm. He did that one game before, and he does those rock artistry at the buymeacupofcoffee.com or something like that.
15: Okay.
14: He has done up another video game. Or another game.
15: Wow.
14: And it is actually an amusing concept. You know that guy who got launched into the air by that bison in the Yellowstone?
15: Yes.
14: Yeah, he made a game of that.
15: Why not?
14: And I played it. And actually, I got questions about that game, Jim, because that was kind of weird. Because you get to run around as the buffalo, and if you beat up the trees, it gives you like a stampede boost so you can run faster.
15: Right.
14: And when you run faster, you can like try and run the people over. But then out of nowhere, some paramilitary vehicle came out of nowhere with a rocket launcher and was trying to shoot me with a rocket launcher. I'm like, what the? It was bizarre.
15: It's kind of like the Yeti in Ski Free.
14: I never saw that. But that was bizarre. But it was actually fun. You have a time limit to do it on. My score was like 14,000 or something like that. So I don't know if that was good or bad. Because I tried to screenshot it, but it wouldn't let me screenshot it. So
15: that's a shame.
14: It is. All right. So we got to take our first hard break of the show. When we get back, we'll get into some of the news. Again, congratulations to Scott and Logan for getting tickets to see Spider-Man The Brand New Day this coming weekend. And we'll be back with more right after this.

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1: Indeed, everything you want, everything you need in pop culture entertainment. The game that Jim from Carson City put out is called Bison Rampage, and I just actually played it for literally just played it for Blake during the break, and 59,000.
2: That was pretty amusing.
1: And tell me that was not – that was a rocket launcher.
2: Yeah.
1: That was an RPG.
2: It's an awfully big bullet.
1: Awfully big.
2: For a moment, I thought the geysers were the explosions from it. I was like, wow. What is it, a Trank missile? What is that?
1: Yeah. Well, I was avoiding those geysers because, you know.
2: Well, sure. You
1: know, boiled beef.
2: Bovine.
1: He said beef. Bovine. I got to get that out of the way. Okay. All right. So the BBC has released its latest annual report, and it turns out not even a time-traveling alien in a police box can outrun the British public's allergic reaction to paying bills. Last year, the Beeb shed 539,000 license fee payers, shrinking its loyal flock to 23.3 million. While higher fees kept the overall lights on for now, losing over half a million subscribers is the kind of red flag that usually precedes a frantic restructuring meeting and the sudden cancellation of anything remotely creative or fun. At the heart of the crisis is the BBC iPlayer, which operates on a strategy best described as the honest governor model. Viewers aren't required to prove they've paid the £180, which is $240 here in the U.S., annual fee to stream content. Executives argue that slapping a hard paywall in front of iPlayer right now would cost too much money and mostly punish the saints among us who actually pay their bills. And I don't get this stuff. First of all, it's Britain. It's not like here, you know, where everything costs money, you know, no matter what. And if you don't pay, you don't get.
2: Right.
1: That's just the way it goes, you know. But BBC is government run, like kind of like the PBS here in the United States. Am I wrong in my assumption?
2: I think that's about right.
1: Okay. So, I mean, and if people are already paying for it, you have record of that. So how is that going to cause a problem with the people who have paid to make the others pay?
2: I don't know.
1: That's baffling to me.
2: I hear jokes they tell over there about the TV license man. So maybe they just don't have enough of those now.
1: There's some guy who actually, two British guys or whatever they're called. They come over here a lot and they do all these like TikTok videos about their trips to America and stuff like that. I guess he got back to England and he got a summons. They call it a summons that he had to pay for his prescription, his subscription or whatever. And he refused to. And then he put out an arrest warrant for him.
2: Wow.
1: So I'm glad I live in the U.S. Debt collectors maybe, but not the po-po. Dead man. So anyway.
2: I'm sure there's a Thatcher joke in there somewhere.
1: I don't know. Wow, Thatcher. Boy, you're going back.
2: I know.
1: I don't even know why I know who Thatcher is. There's like nobody else, no other prime minister I know from Britain. Well,
2: yeah, you know who Blair is. Blair. Tony Blair?
1: Not really.
2: Oh, wow. Okay.
1: I mean, the name sounds familiar, but I don't know what.
2: But you know who Margaret Thatcher is.
1: Well, yeah.
2: That's probably because you
1: read. And Winston Churchill.
2: Well, that doesn't count.
1: Yeah, it does. He was a British prime minister.
2: Yeah, I know, but that doesn't count. Everybody knows who that is.
1: Not everybody.
2: Well, if you don't
1: can't
2: know.
1: Can't say everybody.
2: Okay, anyone who actually went to school.
1: Wow. Okay. Fair enough.
2: I'd say World War II is a pretty prominent subject in most U.S. schools. And Churchill would be a fairly large factor in that. You probably know who Thatcher is because you actually read V for Vendetta.
1: No, I grew up in that time period.
2: Oh, well.
1: So, I mean, it was just like on the news.
2: Fair enough.
1: The Falkland Islands or something.
2: Oh, the Falkland Wars.
1: Is that what it was?
2: Yeah, okay. The Falklands War.
1: I just know it was on the news. They kept talking about some islands in South America.
2: Yep.
1: In other words, the BBC is currently running a massive digital streaming platform on the honor system in a country famous for queue jumping and cheeky tax avoidance. It's like leaving an open jar of candy labeled "Please take only one" in a middle school hallway and acting shocked when the jar is empty by noon. As media consumption shifts permanently to IPTV. Leadership is eyeing potential tech solutions, likely taking inspiration from Netflix's aggressive password sharing crackdowns. Other brilliant ideas floating around include shaking down major UK streaming competitors to pitch in for the license fee, because nothing screams free market harmony quite like forcing Netflix to pay for Strictly Come Dancing. Amidst the financial panic, BBC higher-ups offered comforting assurances that Doctor Who, a 60-year-plus sci-fi institution, will continue to creatively renew and regenerate long into the future, which is fitting because if the budget keeps shrinking at this rate, then Doctor's next regeneration won't even get a TARDIS. They'll just have to catch the delayed bus replacement service to Scarrow. actually, it'll just be going back to basically the roots of Doctor Who. It was the cheapest looking sci-fi film I have ever seen, or TV show I have ever seen.
2: Where did it kind of, at what point did it kind of cross over into not being so cheap? Was that around the 7th or 8th Doctor? Was that
1: I don't know. Probably not until like the 2000s, I can tell you that. Before that, it was like obviously bad soundstage, cardboard sets. I mean, and so it's just going back to your roots, man.
2: I'm sure people will still watch it so long as the writing's relatively solid.
1: I don't know about that. I guess we'll have to wait and see. See, and that's the problem nowadays, the writing. The writing has just been abhorrent, subpar garbage. I mean, take the films we've got to talk about this week.
2: Yeah, I was about to say, good Lord, I can't wait to get to those.
1: Oh, I can. They were painful.
2: Yeah, they were painful.
1: My teeth hurt.
2: I need to get some steam out.
1: Wow. Okay. Oh. Line two. Hello, caller. Who is this and where are you calling from?
3: Good evening, gentlemen. It is Jim from Carson City.
1: Hey, Jim from Carson City. We were just talking about Bison Rampage.
3: Yes, I heard you. Thank you for mentioning my game. And that, for the record, that paramilitary vehicle that came after you, that was the Park Ranger.
2: Well, the Park Ranger's got a half track.
1: Yeah, well, why is the Park Ranger armed with an RPG?
3: Oh, what are you talking about? So he had a red dot laser on you.
1: I know.
3: And he hit you with a a tranquilizer dart.
1: Well, he tried to hit me with that tranquilizer dart.
3: He didn't get me.
1: But
3: he'll get you.
1: So this last break, I was showing it to Blake, and I was playing it again. I got up to 58,000. Is that what's the highest high score so far on that game?
3: You know, that beats me.
1: Oh.

0: It's not easy to turn on a dime when you're a bison and go back after these people. I'll tell you that.
1: Wow. Okay.
0: But, hey, I did actually have a reason for calling you guys, too.
1: Uh-oh. What's up going on, sir?
0: So I actually had never seen the movie Tremors before.
1: Really? Okay.
0: Yeah. I have no idea why I've never seen that. It seems like I should have.
2: Oh yeah,
0: but they had that on the Flashback Cinema today.
2: Yep, that's what I was going to say.
0: yeah, so I went and checked it out, and I would give it a so-so.
1: Yeah, actually, I liked that movie when it first came out. I thought it was fun. I mean, it's one of the few horror comedies, and plus it has Kevin Bacon.
0: Yeah, you know, there were a few too many close-ups of Kevin Bacon's face for my liking. They're like, yeah, okay, just, you know, actually, he's kind of weird-looking. Just stop it, please. But yeah, all in all, that was a fun movie. That was entertaining.
1: Okay, just don't watch any of the sequels.
0: Okay, well, see, there you go.
2: I thought the second one was
0: cute. I didn't even
2: know
0: there were sequels, and I'm cool with that. I'll just stop right there.
1: Yeah, there's one sequel where all of a sudden these things have legs. And
2: oh, that's like the third or fourth one.
1: Yeah, exactly. That's
2: like
1: the
2: second
1: about.
2: One was all right.
1: I don't remember if I saw the second one.
2: I think it was after the second one. Like, they start getting wings and weird stuff like that. Oh, it's like, okay, really? Guys, we've turned this into like a whole other movie.
1: Oh, for Pete's sake, yeah.
0: Oh, boy.
1: That's getting pretty bad.
0: I mean, that actually sounds stupid enough. I may actually have to try and at least see what these things look like.
2: I say it helps that they're kind of comedies because it lightens the blow.
0: Yeah.
1: That's one way of phrasing it. I don't know. You might lose IQ points if you try and watch it.
2: I mean,
0: I can't afford that, so maybe I'll just stop there.
1: So now you got two games out there.
0: Blubber Buggy.
1: Yeah, I was stumbling, or I was going to rephrase it wrong. And Reba McEntire had a 50 cal. Yes, she did. Now you have a Bison Rampage. Any more games on the horizon?
0: So I was actually going to make another in the series of Blubber Buggy, where this one's a two-man game where they're at a buffet. It's the Blubber Buggy buffet. Blubber Buggy Buffet Beatdown. this one, you try and knock each other over, and I had to make it interesting here, so I had a guy on crutches wandering around the buffet, and if you flatten them, there's a voice over the loudspeaker that says, "Somebody just crushed Crutches Carl."
2: No. Oh, my God, they killed Kenny.
0: Yes, exactly, and there's a wheelchair Wendy. And you lose points if you get wheelchair Wendy. I'm working on it though. It's kind of tough to make these things that are optimized for a cell phone.
1: And I tell you, you just turned a buffet nightmare into a game of a Death Race 2000 too.
0: Yeah. But I hope to have that one coming in a few weeks.
2: Blubber baby buggy bumpers.
0: But, oh my God.
1: Blubber bumper buffet battle or battle royal or.
0: Blubber buggy buffet beatdown.
1: Buffet beatdown.
0: Yeah.
1: That is a mouthful.
2: And quadruple.
1: No pun intended.
0: Yeah. Yeah, there's also going to be a barbecue one down the line. But we'll see. Yeah, I'm going to keep going with the alliterative B thing. So, you know, it'll be like a barbecue match or something. I don't know.
1: Oh, boy. Is there going to be a sequel to Bison Rampage?
0: I'm thinking about it. Yeah, I got to just, I don't know. We need another bison in another park to trample somebody.
1: Turn this one into where you like go around and you ram enough people, you get another member to you, and until you finally get like a herd.
0: Ooh, now that's a thought.
1: I get 5%.
0: Yeah,
1: I'm kidding.
2: Sitting Bull's Revenge.
1: Dang. Okay. Yeah, there you go, Bison. Bison Rampage. Sitting Bull's Revenge.
0: Yeah, I do. Do you like the geysers in this one? I thought the geysers were a nice touch.
1: They were interesting. They threw me off at first because all of a sudden it was like a volcano going off.
2: Why are there mortars out here?
1: Why am I being pelted by meteorites? What's going on?
0: Well, you know, you get what you pay for. I do sell these things pretty cheap, so.
1: All right. Well, yeah, I thought it was fun. Yeah. You know, so.
0: Yeah. Okay.

0: have nice little challenges with that in places, so that'd be one day we'll get something set up to have a little contest, whoever, you know, high score contest or something like that.
1: Okay. Now you did notice that you could get new skins for your bison, right?
0: No, I did not.
1: You didn't even notice that he becomes green like an elf. There's one where he's actually wearing like a Borg, kind of a robot thing.
0: I don't know if you go around skinning bison. I think Peter will have a problem with that.
2: I don't know. I kind of like the idea of a Borg bison.
0: That would be awesome, though. Right?
2: Join the herd.
0: But then you might mistake him for a Transformer.
2: I mean, you're not too far off.
0: Beast Wars, yeah.
2: What would he transform into?
0: Well, he's a bison, so probably a robot.
1: All right,
0: sir.
1: Well, the game's available on itch.io, and it's Jimsky B.
0: Okay.
1: Jimsky B is the I don't know, what do you call it, a channel? I don't know, the creator. And, bison.
0: I got to figure out a way to do a review of that game. That's all I got to figure. That's what I got to do. But with that being said, I'm glad you enjoyed Tremors. I'm going to give it a so-so. Blake recommends seeing Tremors 2. I would not recommend seeing any of them after one.
2: I don't necessarily recommend it. I just said it wasn't bad.
0: that's called a recommendation.
1: Yeah.
0: So.
1: If anybody's interested in classic films, Stanley Kubrick's Paths to Glory, I watched earlier today. Absolutely fantastic movie, I think from 1957. Paths to Glory, just awesome, fantastic movie. World War I genre movie. Check it out.
0: Okay, Paths to Glory. And also go ahead and check out his games and also all of his music-related lyric charts. Those are fun, too.
1: Good. I'm glad you like those.
0: All right, sir. Well, thank you for calling.
1: Thank you, guys.
0: And talk to you later. All right. So, how are you, Blake?
2: Musing about Buffalo's, the BBC, and something else starting with B.
0: Blubber buggies.
2: Buffalo baby blubber buggies.
0: Borg.
2: Bicentennial.
0: Yeah, bicentennial. That was punny. That was real punny.
2: Hey, you're welcome.
0: The pop culture industrial complex has finally reached its inevitable conclusion. The beloved blood-soaked comic book series Afterlife with Archie is officially clawing its way to life as a live-action series on Disney+. with a premiere appropriately slated for Halloween of 2027, produced by Warner Brothers Television and Berlanti Productions, the plot kicks off when a teenage witch's supernatural spell backfires and unleashes a full-blown zombie apocalypse on Riverdale. Naturally, Archie and the gang must figure out how to survive the flesh-eating undead while still you leave town. That's how you survive. I mean, there's no conflict here.
2: What if you can't?
0: You better not have legs. I mean, come on. Anyway, Archie and the gang must figure out how to survive the flesh-eating undead while still stressing out over high school drama and love triangles, because nothing ruins a casual hallway chat about prom quite like your lab partner trying to consume your spleen. At the helm is Roberto Akir Sacasa, the mad genius who brought us Riverdale and Chilling Adventures of Sabrina, and who co-created the original comic with artist Francesco Francavilla. Thank you. If anyone knows how to weaponize nostalgia and turn wholesome comic book icons into traumatized agents of chaos, it's... what can they use his first name? It's Roberto. This is the man who looked at a comic about a wholesome and ginger-haired teenager who loves milkshakes and said, you know what this needs? Cults. Organ harvesting, bear attacks, and a heavy dose of supernatural existential dread. Executive leadership is promising a series that is equal parts thrilling, terrifying, and heartfelt, keeping the core humanity of the characters intact while delivering high-stakes horror. Note, expecting Disney, the Guardians of Mickey Mouse, and Polite Family Entertainment to host a series featuring flesh-eating teenage zombies is a hilarious corporate plot twist in its own right. One thing is certain, by the time Halloween 2027 rolls around, Archie Andrews' eternal romantic indecisiveness between Betty and Veronica will be entirely justified by the fact that half the student body is now stumbling around looking for brains. If the original Riverdale taught us anything, it's that small-town high schools are dangerous, but adding a literal zombie horde to the mix is just standard Tuesday curriculum.
2: Archie's kind of one of those long-running comics, isn't it?
0: It's 95 years.
2: Maybe I'm missing something here, but I never really got it.
0: Neither did I. I mean, it's based and has stayed based in 1950s, you know, high school, which nowadays nobody can relate to. You know what I'm saying?
2: I always see that they're always kind of doing something with it, and I'm like, I don't get it.
0: So that whole Riverdale show, I don't know what was it, like CW or something like that?
2: That sounds right.
0: Yeah, that was from Archie Comics.
2: Yeah, that's what I mean. They keep doing stuff with it, and I just don't get it.
0: The Chilling Adventures of Sabrina the Good Witch. She's from Archie Comics.
2: Is she?
0: Yeah, spinoff.
2: Yeah, I also don't find that entertaining, but hey. I didn't know that, though.
0: Well,
2: that's
0: it's all
2: cool.
0: Shows I've never actually watched. No, I'm serious, because I am not a fan of Archie. I never have been. I just don't get it. So, I mean, I saw Grease. That's about as close as I'll get to Archie.
2: Grease. I've got some stuff to say about Mr. Travolta coming up here.
0: Oh, yeah.
2: I made Jimmy think about it.
0: No, you made me scared. I forgot. I tried to block out that stuff until I actually have to talk about it.
2: Like I said, I made Jimmy think about it. Now he's hurt.
0: Yeah. Nearly 2 years after initial development began, Amazon MGM Studios has officially given a series green light to a brand new live-action RoboCop television series for Prime Video.
2: I kind of boo on that.
0: Why? Boo.
2: Well, the last RoboCop movie was terrible.
0: Well, yeah, because they rebooted RoboCop.
2: Yeah, well,
0: anytime you do a reboot, it's going to be terrible.
2: Yeah, this doesn't sound like it's... This sounds like it's kind of going along the same... Well, I don't know. Keep
0: how
2: going.
0: Could you offer that? Right, but anyway, timing the announcement with the kickoff of San Diego Comic-Con, because if there is one thing a tech monopoly-run streaming giant loves, it's funding a gritty sci-fi satire about a tech monopoly running the police. Okay, yeah. The creative lineup behind this cyborg resurrection is an absolute powerhouse of genre storytelling. Peter Oko, who did Lodge 49, is serving as writer, executive producer, and showrunner. James Wan and his Atomic Monster team are executive producing, ensuring that every corporate boardroom meeting will somehow look terrifyingly cinematic. Ed Neumeier, co-creator and co-writer of Paul Verhoeven's brilliantly deranged 1987 original film, is also on board as an executive producer. Having Neumeier involved is the ultimate security blanket, ensuring the satire doesn't accidentally get lost in the modern prestige TV self-seriousness. You know, the whole thing about the RoboCop is they deliberately went over the top with everything. I mean,
2: wasn't that why it was fun?
0: Yes. But, you know, with the gratuitous violence of, you know, Murphy getting blown to bits by the gang
2: to
0: in the beginning.
2: Bits.
0: Literally. I mean, he got blown
2: I remember.
0: To bits. And, you know, and then the TV commercials, the game show, I'll buy that for $1. You know?
2: The game show. I love that.
0: Yeah, and I don't even know what that game show is about.
2: Well,
0: to
2: I
0: the,
2: mean, it was...
0: To the car ad. I mean, if you think about it, the SUX, the Sucks 2000... SUX 2000.
2: I appreciated the world building.
0: It was interesting. So, but, you know, they didn't really have to. It was a really cheap shoot, I'm sure. They just had to go to Detroit. It looks dystopian since 1970.
2: Yeah, well, there's that.
0: Oh, I can't wait to get that hate mail. People from Detroit just going off on me now. Hey! You don't have to be right about everything.
2: I was about to say, I don't know how much they'd be able to argue with
0: you. Yeah, but still, that doesn't mean
2: like they know all the big,
0: about it.
2: Like they know all the big corporations ran out of there and didn't really do them a lot of favors by doing that.
0: Having new member of is the ultimate blah, blah, blah, blah. The series stays true to its iconic sci-fi roots, a mega corporation teaming up with law enforcement to deploy a high-tech crime-fighting cyborg on the streets. I'm surprised they're just not going to turn it into like an AI drone. The creative team aims to honor the original's sharp, biting satire and groundbreaking themes on technology, corporate power. You know what? To this day, the makeup still holds up because I cannot, to this day, figure out how they did Peter Weller's makeup. No, I'm serious.
2: I believe you. It's still, I remember, I've actually watched RoboCop kind of recently, and
0: the way his, you know, looked like his face was just kind of, Play-Doh'd onto, you know, a piece of metal. I'm trying to figure out how they did that.
2: I thought the whole costume held up pretty good. Like,
0: it kind of does, actually. It's a little bulky, but.
2: Well, sure, but I mean, like, given that it had, if you look back at, like, old Alien stuff, and it's all CRT TVs and stuff like that, and even in modern iterations of Alien, they keep that aesthetic, you know.
0: Well, that's good, because I hated when they did that in Star Trek.
2: Yeah.
0: Yeah, I'm serious. It's like, you know, you had the original series and, you know, the subsequent advances in technology. Yeah, that's fine going up to Star Trek The Next Generation. But then when they came out with, you know, Discovery, which was set in the past, Enterprise, which was set in the past, and they had better technology.
2: Oh, yeah.
0: That
2: okay.
0: just irritates the crap out of
2: but
0: me.
2: But mostly I'm saying, like, this with RoboCop and Alien, like, some of those old design choices actually kind of give it a bespoke personality that I don't think it would have without some of those era-specific things, and I think it gives it a certain kind of charm, even watching it back 30, 40 years later.
0: But I noticed for some reason, sci-fi nowadays, everything that is supposed to be futuristic looks like oddly retro. And it's just, I can't understand that. I find that the most bizarre thing. We don't talk about Discovery.
2: Hey, Robert, this is a good time to chime in.
0: Yeah, that wasn't Robert, though, but yeah.
2: I know. That's why I said, hey, Robert, this would be a good time to chime in.
0: Yeah, well, all I can say about that, Scott, is that there's a reason why it's nicknamed STD.
2: That's
0: all I got to say.
2: I never thought about that. That's an unfortunate set of initials.
0: Not if you've seen the show.
2: I haven't.
0: That's good for you.
2: I didn't really watch Star Trek. Well, okay, I watched a little bit of Voyager, but realistically, I didn't watch much past Deep Space Nine.
0: Me neither. I tried to, but I'm like, well, the minute it started becoming prequels, I'm like, I did watch into
2: Voyager a bit, so I'm at least familiar with the characters. But after that, I don't know what came after that, and I wasn't curious in finding out. And I get the feeling
0: it was all prequels.
2: I was saying, and I get the feeling whatever came after Voyager wasn't good.
0: It wasn't, because it was all prequels.
2: But I was happy with the other stuff.
0: Oh, well, that's good.
2: But I appreciate, you know. I don't know. I just, even in those old movies using all that old technology, I still think it looks pretty good.
0: Awesome. All right. So it is time for us to take the top of the hour break. Just if you live in the area, be advised that there is a fire weather warning in effect until at least 9 p.m. tomorrow. So keep that in mind. Don't burn anything. And we'll be back with our first big interview of the show. We'll be talking with Casey Skinner. He'll be right here at the Brewery Arts Center on Friday, July 31st for a big comedy show. And we'll be talking to him all about it coming up next. So don't go anywhere.
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2: As I trip over the chair. All right. Sorry about that. You Can't Hide is the terrifying tale of what happens when you accidentally check into the infamous Cecil Hotel, affectionately known as the Murder Hotel, and things get unsettling. But just like the protagonist in the B-rated horror movie, you willingly return for a second night because apparently regular trauma just doesn't hit the same way. Currently on the road with his touring true crime comedy solo show, and mere moments away from convincing tonight's crowd in Mount Vernon, Washington, that he doesn't need psychiatric evaluation. Please welcome television producer, comedian, and professional ghost punching bag, Casey Skinner. And how are you, sir?
3: Hey, how's it going, okay. Guys?
2: Scared me there for a second. I thought we lost you.
3: No. We almost just left just for them just to make it hard for you.
2: Oh, thanks. I don't need that. Okay.
3: we were too busy discussing how awesome the RoboCop reboot is going to be.
2: Oh, that'll be fun.
3: Here's our stance, okay? Reboots are always better, okay?
2: Oh,
4: okay. Even better.
3: Moana, it was so much better than the first one.
1: They're just trying to get your goat, Jimmy. Don't do it.
2: Oh, I'm glad this is radio so you can't see my facial expressions.
3: I'm glad it's radio so that we can't see your face.
2: Hey, I got a face for radio. So you stayed at the Cecil Hotel. For those who don't know, the Cecil Hotel in Los Angeles is famous for its dark history of suicides, murders, and stays by serial killers like Richard Ramirez, inspiring widespread urban legends and claims of intense paranormal activity. And I guess you didn't read your Yelp reviews first.
3: I'm going to be honest. I don't read a lot to begin with.
2: Another product of the public education system. No, I'm kidding.
3: Actually, private school, and I went to a school for kids with special needs. And doesn't that feel bad for all of us?
2: Wow.
1: Hey, that's how I wound up in show business too. How funny!
3: Oh, it's amazing. I'm with David Ulfelder, and he actually went to a really nice public school and went and studied engineering.
1: Wow, so what's...
3: I ended up in the same place he did. So.
1: Well, I was about to say, he needs to tell you what his excuse is.
3: We're smart enough to know better, and I think that's why we judge him.
2: So, when you ended up at the Cecil Hotel, how did that come about? Were you a touring comedian at the time, or were you just TV producer?
3: I was a normal touring human. Got out of a bad relationship and saw this really fancy hotel that was really cheap, and I thought, really fancy, that's my vibe.
2: Wow, okay, but the really cheap part for a really fancy hotel didn't kind of set off any alarms, huh?
3: I don't pick up on a lot of red flags.
1: Hence the bad relationship comment.
3: I don't pick up on a lot of red flags, and then, like, David is so chill in normal life as well that, like, he's too cool under pressure.
4: I'll pick up on the red flag and go, that's fine, whatever.
3: <We're good. laughs> That means phases him.
1: So you two basically are two halves of one brain cell.
4: Sort of.
2: Wow, okay.
3: we wouldn't hurt to get a third in there. You know?
1: No, okay.
2: So how did you end up...
3: Maybe if we get RoboCop, the superior reboot.
2: You guys aren't going to let go of that whole RoboCop thing, are you?
3: I think we all know the first RoboCop wasn't that good.
2: But it was funny. I mean, it was great to watch. I mean, the guy turning into a puddle of slime and then, like, getting smacked by a car and turning into just exploding. That was great.
3: I think what they're going to do with the new one is going to be even better. I think it's going to be more slime. It'll make just as much sense as the first one. And I think this will actually be the thing that actually helps revive Detroit.
1: Well, I mean, obviously, there's going to be more
2: slime. Since Kid Rock couldn't.
1: But... Speaking of more slime and corporations.
2: Well, if there's going to be more slime, they got to base it. It's got to go to Nickelodeon then. It can't be on.
1: See my previous comment about corporations.
3: As a PD producer, I actually kind of like, I know I work in Hollywood. I actually know something you guys don't know about this is RoboCop is actually going to be played by Eminem.
2: Really?
1: I mean, he will only do movies in Detroit. I could see that.
2: Well, he is personalityless like a robot.
1: Ooh,
2: so.
1: Ouch.
3: Oh, wow. When we found out that, like...
2: I'm looking to get on that next diss track.
3: Yeah, after this interview, he found this out and then just
2: saved you. I would laugh the whole time, actually.
1: What did he say? He's going to say the same thing about you he said about Machine Gun Kelly. I had to give you a career to destroy it.
2: Dang. Yeah, okay, fine. Go ahead. I'm come on, bring it. No. But anyway.
3: Gets you fired and then takes a soldier, kaboom.
2: No, I don't see that happening at all.
3: I mean, you got into the top pop culture kaboom radio spot in Carson. Yeah, right?
2: Yeah.
3: In the northern Carson, mid Carson, southern Carson area.
2: Joe, you've never been here, I can tell.
3: Oh, yeah.
2: So you ended up at the Cecil Hotel, but what was your first indication that something might be amiss with the place?
3: I actually never spoke about this. There was this one door in the hallway, and I never got to get inside that door, but it drastically reminded me of my grandfather, and I thought maybe he might be in there, and he was dead at the time. He's still dead, by the way.
1: We'd hope so.
2: Okay.
3: How dare you say that?
2: Wow. Okay.
1: I didn't know we were kicking off Resident Evil already.
2: Dang. Okay.
3: Now, this is another thing for Eminem to bring up.
2: Taking notes, I can tell. Yeah.
1: I mean, he did totally kill his wife on a track.
2: Who did?
1: Eminem, the song Kim on the Marshall Mathers LP.
2: Yeah, I don't listen to Eminem. So.
3: I was like a verbal one. I didn't know if we were talking like.
2: Yeah, I know. I was about to say, okay, there's some reporting murders.
3: I mean, yeah, we're really thrilled. So
2: there's a room in the hall that reminded you of your grandfather. Okay.
3: I ended up sitting outside of that hall, outside of that door, crying, thinking that I would be able to get to the other side to meet him. And that's usually not a good sign that things are doing well.
2: Yeah.
1: You must have given some other vacationing families.
3: Like, we think it might be a portal to the other end.
2: Huh, that's weird. Okay. So that was like your first, hour there or what happened?
3: I stayed there 2 months.
2: 2 months? Okay.
1: And you lived.
3: Yeah, I'm a black belt and it gets and darker black every day. I had friends being like, this will be like the death of you and all this sort of stuff. But the worst part about it is I would try to hit on girls and then bring them back. And they don't like it when you try and bring them back to the death tower.
4: Or the two into it.
2: Did they say that to you? Like, yeah, you're going to bring, you're staying where? Okay, I don't want to be in the paper tomorrow. So, no, yeah, okay.
3: Yeah, it turns out I'm the victim. Turns out I'm actually dead.
2: Whoa, okay.
3: You're talking to a ghost.
2: That would be a trip. That you should have used that on somebody. So did you believe in paranormal activity before all of this?
3: I still don't believe in paranormal activity.
2: Wow.
3: I think I might be in full denial, fellas. sexuality.
2: Well, that actually might benefit you, because did you know that Nevada is widely considered one of the most supernaturally active states? Yeah.
3: I love to know that there's other dumb people out there.
2: Also, local folklore and regional paranormal groups.
3: That's not good. These are our people.
2: And local.
3: What are the most paranormal things that have happened in Carson?
2: Well, actually, the radio station used to be out of the Adams House. It's a historical building here in Carson City. I swear that place was haunted. I mean, we even had a paranormal NV, a local paranormal television show come in, and because I was interviewing them because they were on the air. And so they came in and they even said that they wanted to do an episode on the Addams House because it was they felt it was haunted. What is that? What's that hotel up in Virginia City?
1: Which one?
2: The Delta Saloon or which one?
1: The one that's got the big ghost tour, and it's the Washoe Club.
2: Oh, the Washoe Club actually had what's
3: the
2: that?
3: Big girl tour?
2: Yeah, every single city here, Carson City, Reno, Virginia City, all have ghost tours.
3: That's insane.
1: I mean, I'm even currently shooting a movie in Virginia City, kind of making fun of the Ghost Hunter shows in one of the old saloons there.
3: Oh, my goodness. Yes. You guys have, I mean, I assume your props are just as real as their actual props.
1: We are kind of, it's more of a mockumentary, so yes.
2: So, and just so you know, that the Brewery Arts Center is also considered haunted.
3: Well, I'll probably die on stage as well. I'm not as funny as people think I am.
1: Not that kind of dying.
2: Die in more ways than one, it sounds like, but okay.
3: People die of boredom.
2: We're talking with Casey Skinner. He has a show coming up at the Haunted Brewery Arts Center in Carson City, Nevada, July 31st at 7 p.m. Tickets are available at the Brewery Arts Center website, which is breweryarts.org, and also at the door. If you want to go and check out more of what Mr. Casey Skinner does, you can go to his website, kcbskinner, all one word, .com. And you also have a YouTube channel, correct?
3: Instagram, all of the stuff is all the same name.
2: Casey Skinner. And of course, since he is a guest on the Pop Culture Kaboom radio show, we do like and follow him on the Facebook as well. So when he posts, it gets reposted into the Pop Culture Kaboom news feed so that you can keep up with everything that Mr. Casey Skinner is doing and when he might be arriving at your town and bringing a trail of ghosts with him. So
3: I forgot to tell you, David is actually dead.
1: That's the greatest co-host.
3: He's been in some sort of like weird orb, and he's been opening shows, and he does not like it.
2: That's funny.
1: Yeah, who are you going to call?
2: You decided to turn your experience at the Cecil Hotel into your stand-up routine that you're currently touring called... You can't hide. What made you decide to take everything that happened in that the 2 months that you were there and turning it into a comedy routine?
3: Well, everyone was laughing at me the whole time to begin with. I figure I should try and get on the joke as well, you know what I mean?
2: Okay. So where are you going to go from here? I mean, from a TV producer side, have you considered like doing like a real Survivor type series and having a bunch of people stay in the Cecil Hotel?
3: Oh, we think they might not actually live, if we're being honest.
2: Well, hey, that's getting ruled off of the show now, isn't it?
1: Elimination.
3: The challenge is going to be very intense.
2: Exactly.
3: The rules are, we actually might pitch a TV show of just a competition of staying in the murder hotel and then... Man,
2: for the bill. So, other than the doorway, what other experiences were there that you had there?
3: There was this one time I got there was a knocking on my door, and I looked through the peephole, and let's just there was a girl there, and let's just call her definitely a prostitute, and they were looking for some guy named Habibi, and I thought this was an innocent mistake. Well, about 5 minutes later, two pimps showed up, and it turns out I owed them money for something I didn't do.
2: Okay, that was weird.
3: You're like, that is weird. You're like, it's a much more dangerous than it is haunted. It's mostly where people go to become ghosts.
2: Okay.
3: Someone said there's more rooms in the hotel that people have died in than people haven't died in.
2: Jeez. Okay.
3: And this is not a hotel that really changes out mattresses. I don't know if you're picking this up. The maintenance on this place was not strong.
1: We live where there's a bunch of casinos. We're used to hearing that one.
2: Yeah, it's like almost like a welcome to Nevada right there. I mean,
4: yeah, you're rolling the dice on your life.
2: Pretty much, yeah. I mean, we're a gambling state, so yeah, we'll take that gamble.
1: I was about to
2: say, bedbugs, the least of your problems.
1: I know people who've worked security in casinos, and they're like, yeah, we have to report to a body almost every day in the hotel.
2: Ooh, okay.
4: Jesus Christ. As a collective, as a town, I feel like we're falling short of the safety of our.
2: It keeps the tourism in check.
1: It is tourist season. I got my tags and everything.
2: Yeah.
4: Oh my god.
2: Tourists, well, wear your safety orange, please.
1: It won't help.
2: No, it'll help spot them.
1: Oh,
2: no,
1: there you go.
4: Oh my god. Yeah, this is what happens. This is what happens when you lose too much on the blackjack table.
2: Oh yeah. Well, you do know that that's where the term 86 came from, right?
4: No, what is that? Did someone keep hitting and they got to 86?
2: No, 86 is it's a Vegas term. Actually, it got started in Vegas from the mob, where they'd take you 80 miles out and bury you 6 feet deep. So, if you got 86'd from a casino, that's what it meant.
4: Guys, I'm worried about you.
2: Well, we do get a lot of sun here, so
1: that's one word for it.
2: Maybe that's why they decided to make this into a nuclear test site. I mean, it's, I'm just guessing now.
4: Radiation that's like kind of leading to people like.
2: Yeah.
1: Don't talk about my 6 toes.
2: Yeah. It's natural to have webbed feet. What?
4: Yeah, you're 86.
1: Yeah, that way if California sinks into the ocean, I can go swimming.
2: Yeah, there we go.
4: Well, it could be happening any moment now.
2: It's all well on its way. So tonight.
4: We're working on it.
2: So tonight you're in Mount Vernon, Washington. Then on Friday the 31st, you'll be here in Carson City at the Brewery Arts Center. Any tour dates in between there?
4: I'll take this. tomorrow in Centralia, Washington. Tuesday is
2: Yakima? Oh, I'm
4: yeah,
2: sorry.
4: Yakima. Wednesday is Hood.
2: See, when I lived up in Washington, Van Halen's Panama came out, and so I kept calling out Yakima. I'd say their name like the Panama song from Van Halen.
4: Oh. I kept saying that on radio.
2: So Yakima, and then you're going to be in Oregon, from what I heard?
4: Yeah, we're doing Hood River and then Medford, Oregon, Wednesday, Thursday, and then we're in Carson City Friday.
2: All right, so bypassing California altogether, I see.
4: we're working our way down to California. Yeah, we're doing Chico on Saturday, and then that is California. Yeah, Mammoth Lakes on Sunday. And that's
5: if anybody's listening who knows a venue in Ridgecrest, California, we've been hunting that down.
2: Ridgecrest, California? I don't even know where that is.
5: They don't either. I don't know where it is. And then tonight, if anybody is listening and they are 9 minutes away from the White Branches venue in Mount Vernon, Washington, I think they might be one ticket left. We might have sold out. But if anyone wants to come rush the stage, we'll put a chair on the stage and then they can just sit there.
2: Okay, Ridgecrest, California. This is so confusing. It's all Kern County, located in Indian Wells Valley. And that's all you get for information. Westlake Village. It really doesn't give you any information. Okay. No, that's 125 miles south of Carson City, off of 395.
4: Well, if anybody knows, or if they've got just like an elk lodge or something. If there's a parking lot, we'll do a parking lot. If they have a big van, we'll just go do the show for two people.
2: You got to pick a bar. Well, I will. That's weird. Okay, Ridgecrest, California.
4: Yeah, there you go.
2: So there's going to be a comedy night going on here at the Brewery Arts Center on Friday, July 31st. It's going to be 2.5 hours from starts at 7, but it's a 2.5 hour show.
5: Now, I think it might be an hour and a half, and someone is gravely miscalculating. Thank you for letting us know. We both now realize we now have to fill 2.5 hours of stand-up.
2: Well, it is California, so it depends on how much you got to explain to jokes.
5: Well, if it's me, it's going to be after every single one.
4: Get the laugh, he explains it.
5: And he didn't know why.
4: He understands it himself.
2: All right. So, it is now 7:23. How much longer until you guys got to get on stage?
5: Hey, we got about 60 seconds.
2: Seriously? 60 seconds? Okay, 60 seconds. So you guys are going to be here in Carson City. You got to basically doing the I-80 tour, Medford, Oregon. And that's not I-80. That's the 101, or is that, what is that, 5?
4: Definitely we don't know either.
2: I-5. That's it. The I-5. Interstate 5. That's it.
5: Of the road.
2: So, but you guys will be here next Friday, July 31st at 7 p.m. Tickets are available at the Brewery Arts Center at brewerycenter.org and also at the door. Gentlemen, you stay safe on the road and break a leg tonight.
5: Thank you, gents. We appreciate it. Hopefully we'll see you on Friday.
2: No, we'll be up in Reno. We got another event we have to attend, unfortunately.
5: Well, then never mind. We don't care about you, and we wish we never did the interview.
2: Okay, thank you. Hang up. No, I'm kidding. All right, guys. You take care, and we'll talk again soon.
5: Talk again soon.
2: All right. Late. All right, that was Casey Skinner, and you can check him out tonight if you are in Mount Vernon, Washington State. And then, of course, they're going to go to Yakima.
1: Yakima.
2: Anyway, and Centralia. I didn't want to correct him because I want to see him get beat up now. But it's called Centralia, Washington. But anyway.
1: What did he call it?
2: Centralian or something like that. He totally mispronounced that. So I'm like, oh, you're going to get beat up.
1: By a bunch of what? Bigfoot enthusiasts?
2: Yeah. Probably. There's a Hampton Inn. Okay, I'm glad you looked that up, Eric. Thank you. Don't know if he's still listening, but there's a Hampton Inn in Ridgecrest, California.
1: There and you that's go. Literally all.
2: Pretty much, yeah, probably. I mean, if it was in Nevada, at least there'd be a casino attached to it somehow. Right. But anyway. All right. So one down, one to go. And we got 5 minutes here, so let me clear off some stuff, and we can get back into talking about some news. News.
1: Yeah.
2: We'll be talking.
1: The GNUs?
2: GNUs. Because there's no GNUs like good news, GNUs with Gary. GNU.
1: He's killing me.
2: Amazon MGM Studios has officially given an 8-episode series green light to a live-action adaptation of the Skybound graphic novel Stillwater, created by Chip Zdarsky and Ramon Perez, spearheaded by co-writers and executive producers Greg Berlanti and Carly Rye, with production pulled off by an Avengers-level team of Warner Brothers Television, Berlanti Productions, and Skybound Entertainment, including original creators Chip and Robert Kirkman. The series is shaping up to be a heavy hitter. The plot follows ex-con Daniel West as he travels to a remote town chasing a mysterious inheritance. And it was from a Saudi prince.
1: Oh, boy.
2: And answers about his past. Instead, he stumbles into a terrifying small-town reality. In Stillwater, nothing ages, nothing dies, and no one gets out. It is described as a terrifying yet deeply human horror thriller exploring what a community thinks forever is worth and what they will do to protect it. Essentially, Stillwater takes the classic trope of a quaint isolated small town with a dark secret and dials it up to a horror level. On one hand, immortality sounds fantastic. No joint pain, no skincare routines, and plenty of time to finally finish that book you started in 2012. On the other hand, imagine being trapped in a rural town forever with the exact same neighbors, the same local diner menu, and zero chance of ever moving away to a different zip code because death is literally off the table. That would suck. You know why?
1: Get boring real fast.
2: Well, a lot of logistical questions are now forming in my head. So if you go into this town, you can never leave. You'd continuously have new residents because if you go into the same diner day after day, they need to get more food, so they'd have to have delivery trucks coming in. But if the delivery drivers can't leave, then they'd have to send another delivery.
1: Yeah, this is how you attract the attention of Mulder and Scully.
2: Exactly. So there you go. I mean,
1: these things always have like massive plot holes. It's like, so this doesn't make sense if you really stop and think about it.
2: And that's the first, all I have to do is just read this, and that's what I got out of it. This town had a homeowners association. The bylaws would generally be eternal. By the time this eight-episode series hits Prime Video, you'll be checking your own post to make, just to make sure you're still allowed to change the channel. I wouldn't.
1: Yeah.
2: So does that mean you would die if you actually left the town? I'm so confused.
1: Can you kill someone else? Can you die? Immortality doesn't mean you can't get maimed, usually.
2: That is true. And you could just, like Groundhog Day, and you know, when you wake up the next day, everything's
1: just reset. All the food, so maybe they don't need delivery trucks.
2: I don't know. I don't know if I wouldn't mind that at all, quite honestly.
1: I'm sure it'd get boring after a while. But then again, you could beat your neighbor to death with a baseball bat, and it wouldn't make an ounce of difference. But they might remember it the next day.
2: Hey, you know what? Make life interesting.
1: It just turns into the purge.
2: The purge, but yeah.
1: It'll, daily.
2: To me, it makes life interesting that way. I'd be totally down with that.
1: The paranoia.
2: Oh, yeah.
1: Bob remembers what I did to him last summer.
2: Or last week. I mean, geez.
1: A wood chipper, Jimmy? Really? I thought we were better neighbors.
2: Gas for cars.
1: I mean, maybe that all resets too.
2: Okay, see, that's where the stuff gets just weird. I mean, that's where my mind goes.
1: Probably. Like I said, if it's like legit Groundhog's Day, then like everything resets, but you can still remember the day before.
2: Oh, that would be horrendous. But actually kind of cool at the same time, because I would go to town eating stuff and murdering.
1: Just like Bill
2: Murray. But I wouldn't eat what I murdered, because I'm not a cannibal.
1: Right. How long till you hit that point?
2: Well, you know, gotta try it sometime. Anyway, when we get back, it'll be movie time, and we'll be talking about the movie. So, Scott, Logan, I hope you guys are still listening, because we will be talking about Spider-Man Brand New Day, which is the 400-pound arachnid. And we still got our big interview with the three coordinators of the Elko Cosmic Con coming up as well. So don't go anywhere. More Pop Culture Go to Boom Radio Show right after this.
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1: 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Everything you want, everything you need in pop culture entertainment. And it is time for us to talk movies. Specifically, the movies coming out the week of July 27th through August 2nd. Each week, the film powers that be release dozens of movies in theaters on VOD and on streaming services, some of which you will never hear about except here. Each week's upcoming releases are carefully picked over from various websites, and up to five films are randomly selected from the only genres I would truly watch, which are action, adventure, horror, science fiction, animated, or fantasy, and that is pretty much it. With that in mind, we sit through some of the most hideous trailers ever made, and we will read the synopsis of each of the films and give you our not-so-humble opinions. We only go off what is available to you, the general public, which is the synopsis in the trailer. So bear in mind, we are not professional movie critics. We're just overly opinionated blowhards. But here at Pop Culture Kaboom, we do utilize a carefully crafted and patented movie rating system, which goes as follows. If it is worth paying full theater price, it is a good, not a great. That is to be determined by you if you choose to see it in a theater. If you should wait for the matinee discount or hit up that sketchy cheap theater in your town, it is a so-so. If it should strictly be seen on a streaming service or as a rental or however you choose to watch a film while avoiding social interaction, it is a blah. And if you should wait for it to be accidentally broadcast on public television at 2 a.m., it is a touch brown.
2: That scared me.
1: Yeah.
2: I thought he soft locked for a minute.
1: I thought you were going to pull out a crucifix and some holy water. But anyway, all right. So I'm going to throw a dart at the proverbial dartboard here. And let's just get this one out of the way. The Gentleman Thief. Lured from retirement. More like he was kidnapped if you watched the trailer. But anyway, lured from retirement, Master Thief Mason Goodard must steal a priceless painting and outsmart a ruthless kingpin's deadly trap. Deadly trap. Oh, I can tell Hollywood is definitely into recycling its trash. Watching the trailer feels like digging through a studio shredder and finding the rejected script for Ocean's 14 Subtropical Blunder. Am I wrong?
2: I love that.
1: Complete with all these structural flaws and probably got the original project canned in the first place. On a purely philosophical level, films that romanticize high class high sci have never liked, period, glorifying criminals who make grand larceny look like a viable retirement plan because they're allergic to 5 to 9s is just never something that I've ever been into. But what truly makes the logic center of my brain scream in absolute revulsion isn't the glorification of crime. It's the sheer weaponized ignorance of basic physics and maritime logistics. The film's grand centerpiece relies on the brilliant idea to store a priceless 9-figure masterpiece on a boat floating in salt water in the humid, storm-battered, subtropical climate of Miami. Am I right?
2: You're not wrong. That's why I'm laughing.
1: Was this multi-million-dollar canvas paid with Monopoly money? Because no underwriter on earth is writing a policy for a masterpiece that is essentially being subjected to a saltwater steam bath next to a cooler of lukewarm light beer. One afternoon in humidity and a sudden tropical squall would turn that priceless oil painting into a soggy master art blotter. From the synopsis down to the trailer, The Gentleman Thief operates on a level of misguided logic so aggressive it makes my teeth hurt. Touch brown. What say you?
2: Aw, it looks like John Travolta is upset he wasn't in any of the Ocean Eleven's movies or in National Treasure movies, so he wanted one all to himself. Seriously, Travolta hasn't been a believable action star since...
1: ever.
2: Well, ever. But not... You know, but especially not this late in the game. Honestly, the whole cast is baffling here. Most of all, DJ Khaled, who feels like he bought his way onto the set.
1: Probably did.
2: He probably did. And frankly, the trailer feels cut together poorly. Things fly by a little too fast when they should have lingered a little longer. Did this just get released now because we haven't had one of this style of movie in a while and they thought this was the perfect time to put out another one, even if it was, you know. This feels toothless and confused as to who they are trying to attract to watch this. Plus, I think anyone who is a fan of this kind of thing has easily seen better. Touch brown.
1: Wow. Mud brick right out of the gate. One down, four to go. What's next?
2: Oh, The Devil's Mouth.
1: Oh, no.
2: Oh, no, indeed. The Devil's Mouth follows college friends on a trip to Thailand who become trapped in an underwater cave system with a bull shark. Old tensions and power struggles resurface as they fight to survive. A lot of that was not really all that evident in this trailer. At this point, either everyone is trying to make the next Jaws movie and failing miserably, or I'm in a Truman Show type thing, and everyone's trying to irritate me by making these movies where the shark is the bad guy. We've had like five of these, I think. I want to know who these movies are targeted to, because in the first 30 seconds, all they've done is show all the 20-something-year-old people on the boat doing spring breaky kind of stuff, which tells us nothing about the characters other than they're either young or immature and or obnoxious. And that they are possibly obnoxious enough that I can't really picture too many people actually rooting for them to survive. Now, this is a very subjective complaint, but this feels like a combination of the most lackluster films we've looked at over the past couple of months. It's the characters' last time being together, so they want to do this one last big memorable thing before they all go their separate ways and inevitably they pick something really, really dangerous. The teens especially have bad things coming when the native guide they hired explicitly tells them they need to leave and they say no. Everything that happens to them after that is deserved, as far as I'm concerned. Lastly, they didn't make it look like the shark has... They made it look like the shark has marine rabies. It attacks everything with near... It did.
1: Marine rabies.
2: Marine rabies. It attacks everything with near malice. It's a bull shark. I'm pretty sure once it ate one of the full-size people, it wouldn't really be interested in going out of its way to eat six more full-size adults. Touch brown.
1: Okay. Have you ever wanted to watch a movie where marine biology is treated as a loose alcohol-fueled suggestion? Boy, do we have a cinematic disaster for you.
2: Oof.
1: The Devil's Mouth takes the terrifying premise of a shark trapped in a freshwater cave in Thailand and immediately commits every scientific, structural, and common sense crime known to cinema. Watch the trailer even twice, and you'll notice the shark possesses quantum mass, growing larger every single time it cuts back to the monster. But a third act, this thing is apparently

0: is a half-eaten moray eel floating in a freshwater cave. Remember they made a point of showing that?
1: Yeah, I remember that.
0: Moray eels are strictly saltwater creatures. That eel was planted there by a rogue production assistant who failed high school earth science. The Devil's Mouth isn't just a low-budget creature feature. It is a threat of threat to logic. It takes itself with deadpan seriousness while inching cinema one step closer to Chevy Chase's Land Shark skit from Saturday Night Live becoming a full-length movie. Touch Brown.
1: I did actually look up whether a bull shark could be in a freshwater cave.
0: Oh, yeah. They swim up the Mississippi all the time.
1: Yeah, I read that. But for a moment, because they pointed out, why is there a shark in a freshwater cave? I'm like, did they point out their own plot hole? And I looked it up. And I'm like, okay, no. This time they at least picked a shark that could have. Because I think in one of our last reviews, you're like, you know, these aren't the. They're conflating two different sharks for.
0: Yep.
1: Anyway.
0: All right. Two down. Three to go. Two mud bricks. Let's see if it keeps piling
1: up. Let's build a wall.
0: Are we going to flatline this week? That's what I want to know. Above and below, a group of friends decides to spend an unforgettable vacation in Mexico. What begins as an adventure filled with partying and diving turns into a nightmare when they are attacked by criminals on the high seas. Did you get that out of the trailer? Because I certainly did.
1: I thought he was like a drug kingpin. I'm like, that's weird that he suddenly has boarded this boat and is systematically torturing these teenagers.
0: Yeah, okay. Did I watch the right movie?
1: Yeah, this description's not very. Anyway, go on.
0: This one had a shark in it too, right?
1: Yes.
0: Okay. I thought their boat caught fire and the captain saved him or something.
1: No.
0: Okay, I'm thinking of the wrong movie. Never mind then. My synopsis is going to fall way flat. Oh, well. Anyway, trapped in the depths of the ocean, surrounded by sharks, and with a ruthless enemy lurking on the surface, Tatiana, the protagonist, must use all of her ingenuity and courage to survive and save her friends. How come they had to throw that she was the protagonist in there?
1: Because the trailer didn't make it obvious one little bit. There's two girls trapped in a shark cage under the water that they're keeping down there. And then the two guys on the boat are basically being toyed with by the drug lord. And the boat captain doesn't seem to be doing much but making the situation worse. Especially when in the trailer, one of the characters gets straight shot in the face.
0: Wow. Yeah, I watched the wrong trailer.
1: I don't know how you did that, but hey, I want to hear what you have to say about the other one at least. And then next week, I want to hear what thing you actually watched.
0: Oh, I'll look it up right now. But yeah, go ahead. I will. The one I watched, I gave a touch brown. That's what happened.
1: Oh, okay. Well, look, another teenagers on a boat having one more party movie, and then the shark appears movie.
0: That was the same move thing that I watched.
1: Well, that's the thing is it blurs together. Yeah, except this time there's also drug lords and the threat of drowning. And yet they still show the shark being the bigger threat. I said everything I need to say about this movie in my review of Devil's Mouth, so touch brown.
0: Okay, so there you are. Those are those. All right.
1: Yeah, I'm dying to know which thing you did watch.
0: I'm going to look it up. There's three down, two to go. What is next?
1: That leaves Soulmate. Or
0: Soulmatey.
1: Yeah, I'll get to that. As a ruthless tech giant acquires his company, a grieving engineer is tasked with testing their new AI companion. But when he attempts to program her to be a truly sentient soulmate, she develops needs of her own, unleashing a relentless spree of precision-engineered mayhem. I felt like the moment the words "made by the team that made the Megan films" popped up in the first 10 seconds, I could have just skipped the rest of this trailer. And may I point out that the title is actually spelled Soulmate 8. Yep. but yeah, turns out I was right. The studio has a preponderance for killer blonde robotitis. It's exactly what you think it's going to be. It's going to be interesting to see how long the studio can keep turning out the same things before it costs them. And it's so bad, it went straight to streaming. And yes, folks, I do know that this is a spinoff of Megan, and it's still baffling to me that they're just making the same stuff over and over and over again. And this movie's automatically going to suffer because Obsession already came out. Touch Brown.
0: Okay.
1: Mud brick.
0: Oh, yeah. There is a golden rule in low-budget survival thrillers.

0: modern filmmakers seem to have completely forgotten. Wrong synopsis.
1: Oh.
0: For the movie that I watched, that it looks like it was called Above So Below.
1: Oh.
0: Above and below, above so.
1: See, I misread it the first time, thinking it was so above, so like above, so below. I'm like, oh, we're gonna get something like really existential, and then it wasn't.
0: This week, I tell you, the classic Hollywood rinse, wash, repeat cycle as they try and catch lightning in a bottle again, but decided to just leave the fridge door open and hope for the best. That in my mind is Soul Matey, written in a way that proves you don't need a functioning knowledge of corporate law, tech acquisitions, or human logic to greenlight a movie. The tech giant apparently buys a guy's company out from under him. Minor detail check, you usually have to actually put a company up for sale before someone can buy it. But why let pesky little concerns like marketing mechanics ruin a plot? Once the hostile takeover is complete, the new corporate overlords put the founder aside and say, listen, we just staged a hostile corporate coup, fired your friends, and stripped you of your life's work. So do us a solid and beta test our new AI companion, Fembot. Of course, it went straight to streaming. If you treated your employees like that in the real world, you wouldn't get a sci-fi thriller. You'd get a class-action lawsuit and an audit from the Department of Labor. This is the fourth film this week that made me whisper to myself, you know what? I could legitimately be a cinematic genius if I wrote anything for Hollywood. Touch Brown. So
1: we built a wall.
0: Something. All right, so Soul Matey, I got mud-bricked. Above and Below, apparently... Blake's the only one who really watched it, but he gave it a touch brown, so I'll go with that.
1: Trust me.
0: If he don't like it, is like the opposite, Mikey. If he don't like it, no one will like it.
1: Gotta say, go watch it, and you'll be like, oh, yeah, you're right.
0: The Devil's Mouth got mud-bricked, and The Gentleman Thief also got mud-bricked, which brings us to the 400-pound arachnid in the room this week, which is Spider-Man Brand New Day. And here's the synopsis. It's a brand new day for Peter Parker, fighting criminal crime full-time as Spider-Man in a world that doesn't remember him, and the pressure of seeing his old friends move on without him sparks a change in Peter he may not have the power to control. But that transformation might also be the only thing that can stop a shocking new threat to the city and those he loves, a powerful villain no one can even see. The world may have forgotten Peter Parker, but he hasn't forgotten them.
1: Wow, a Marvel synopsis that wasn't a single sentence.
0: You're right. Oh, I was actually looking for a long run-on sentence, actually.
1: Oh.
0: I was looking for punctuation in that. I'm like, oh, he's right. There is one period.
1: There is.
0: Anyway, when the early rumors dropped about Spider-Man Brand New Day, the collective enthusiasm could have fit inside a thimble. For years, the MCU has treated poor old Webhead less like Marvel's signature underdog and more like Iron Man 2.0, complete with multi-billion dollar nanotechnology, government-funded drones, and enough high-tech artillery to annex a small European nation. Generations grew up loving a broke photographer trying to pay rent, not an unpaid intern for Stark Industries. Based on the footage alone, this looks like the closest Marvel has come to capturing what actually made millions of fall in love with the character and his comic origins. The closest any MCU film has gotten since the original Iron Man back in 2008. It's gritty, street level, and refreshingly devoid of Tony Stark's credit card. Marvel clearly has a massive amount riding on the success of this film, of course, to course-correct the franchise's cinematic direction. But against all odds, the trailers are doing the impossible. They're making a skeptic like me actually believe I'm going to enjoy watching a Spider-Man movie where Peter Parker has to face his greatest villain yet, local inflation in the New York subway system.
1: Goodness.
0: So I'm going to give this a good.
1: All right.
0: What do you say you?
1: I'm getting major Spider-Man 3 vibes off of this. Even the trailer feels too packed with other characters to guarantee that any of this is going to get a proper payoff or proper screen time. To the point where this trailer didn't even have the Punisher in it. At least the specific one we watched, or that I have a link to here.
0: Oh, okay.
1: Now I'm going to go off my script for a moment and say I was at the movie theater yesterday, and they showed a different Spider-Man No Way Home trailer that was actually a lot better than this one. And I went, okay, well, actually, this one, all right.
0: The one I sent you was the final trailer.
1: Yeah, it was not better than the one they're showing in the theater, though, I will say that. This is a little more of a critique of the trailer than what I think about the actual movie. Anyway, back on script. It didn't even have the Punisher in it at all, which tells me they're going to make him a chump in this, even after they did all that hard work they put in him building the TV show that built him up. This feels like all fan service to some degree, and I'll be honest with all of you, I very much disliked the third Deadpool movie for that exact reason. It was pure fan service, and I was not into it. I also know it is one of the core Spider-Man stories, which everyone forgets who Peter is, but I already know that I'm going to hate that element of the story. I don't like dramatic irony, and that's what that is. I want this to be good. And Jimmy and I are off to see it here in a few days with our ticket winners. But not one piece of promotional material has made me want to go see this. To me, it feels like too many corporate cooks in the kitchen. I'm going to give it a good, but I'm hoping I don't walk out of the theater with a resounding blah.
0: Wow, okay, I'll put you down for a good blah.
1: It's
0: a good blah.
1: A good blah.
0: A good blah.
1: Put good on its nose.
0: All right, so that is Spider-Man, and again, congratulations to Scott, who will be seeing it with us on Thursday, and congratulations to Logan, who will be seeing it on Saturday at 6 p.m. All right, the movie's next week, August 3rd through August 9th. Ice Cream Man!
1: Okay.
0: Teenage Sex and Death at Camp Mazama?
1: Okay.
0: I hope they pronounce that one in a trailer, because I can't. The Run.
1: Not Logan's, though.
0: No. Taco Bell. No, I am kidding.
1: Oh.
0: Wrong kind of run. And The Third Parent.
1: Is there some sort of weird polyamory thing going on in this week's round of movies?
0: No, next week's? I have no idea. No idea. But speaking of parents, did you see I guess you wouldn't have, the trailer for The Other Mommy?
1: No.
0: Oh, that was weird. That was really weird.
1: Now, we have 5 minutes left, Jimmy. I almost want to hear your review of So Above, So Below, even though that's not literally at all what we, that doesn't release this week, and it has nothing to do with anything else we're doing, but I kind of want to hear what you wrote.
0: All right. The completely not the movie that I watched movie that I was supposed to review this week.
1: But I do want to hear, I just want to hear this so I can watch the trailer afterward and laugh. Okay.
0: There's a golden rule in low-budget survival thrillers that modern filmmakers seem to have completely forgotten. If you introduce a tiny cast of characters and then cheerfully slaughter 80% of them in the opening reels, you have effectively ruined the suspense. Congratulations. You didn't craft a pulse-pounding thriller. You built an interactive elimination bracket where the winner is obvious before the popcorn is even buttered. Why should anyone care about this floating boatload of spunky, fun-loving partiers when the narrative treats them with all the narrative value of canned tuna? When you watch half the cast get used as cinematic chum in the first act, basic mathematics takes over. You instantly know who makes it to the end credits, completely deflating any genuine stakes. To make matters worse, our antagonist is a bargain bin mashup of Captain Ahab and Captain Quinn, a grizzled maniac obsessed with hunting down, wait for it, a white shark. Because nothing says original screenwriting like copying two of the most famous nautical legends in history and hoping the audience is too distracted by floating entrails to notice.
1: That sounds like a movie we did like 2 or 3 weeks ago.
0: By the same name. yeah. Oh, so, Touch Brown.
1: Yeah, that movie was, that trailer was awful too. Yeah, I remember that the captain just kept throwing the teenagers into the water. Trust me, I see why you got these confused, because Above and Below was almost that.
0: Yeah,
1: it's all you might as well have
0: same
1: watched.
0: Movie is coming yeah. out. You know?
1: It's like, that's why I keep complaining. Like, why all the shark movies
0: I'm
1: right now?
0: Look them all up now and see if they actually had the same actors and actresses.
1: That would be interesting to see if there's some crossover there. So they're like someone who's just really trying to bludgeon the shark thing through. I thought we were past this.
0: Nope.
1: I thought once Spielberg did it, we were pretty, and like Deep Blue Sea was over. Like,
0: nope.
1: Yeah, I guess not. We're just going to beat this horse to death. Is there no other animal out there?
0: And then feed it to a shark.
1: Is there no other animal out there we can have? I know there's that movie with the whale coming up and like that.
0: Oh, that one where the guy gets eaten by a sperm whale?
1: Yeah, I'm like, that's stupid. Like, we have a modern day Pinocchio. What is with all the everyone thinking marine life is just out to get everyone? I'll at least give them credit that in that case, the whale was trying to eat something else and got him.
0: But here's the thing about that. Giant squid don't come up to the surface.
1: Right.
0: you got a whole ocean. It's not going to go straight up.
1: Yeah, there's that. There was a handful of plot holes.
0: That was the first thing I got out of that. Well, trailer,
1: Any type of whale, for the most part, accidentally got you in its mouth, it'd be like, what the heck, and spit you out.
0: Yeah, I think you're a little too big to go down that esophagus, you'd think. You know, most whales...
1: Like, it was adorable in Pinocchio, but...
0: No, that wasn't adorable. That was nightmare fuel.
1: When I say adorable, I'm being facetious. Yeah. And Geppetto and Figaro and the whale.
0: Figaro. Anyway, gosh, I was going to say something, and now I forgot.
1: You're welcome. You're going to look up to see if all these movies use the same.
0: Yeah, well, not now. That'd take way too long.
1: That's more time than you've got.
0: Oh, more of the time than I want.
1: Like, the devil's, that devil one is lucky. I'm like, okay, I looked up the shark thing at least, but.
0: Yeah.
1: It just.
0: Well, I think we might be able to squeeze at least this in a little bit.
1: Yeah, let's have it.
0: So, Wendy's is officially teaming up with the Sonic the Hedgehog to bring the iconic franchise back to kids' meals, running now through early September to celebrate the Blue Blur's 35th anniversary. The meals will feature one of seven collectible character card cases. Each case is packed with five trading cards themed around a specific character and a Chaos Emerald, making for a grand total of 35 unique cards to hunt down. That's a pretty good collection going on there. The lineup spans the classic heroes like Sonic, Tails, and Amy Rose, heavy hitters like Knuckles and Silver, and edgy fan favorites like Shadow and Rouge. Available at participating U.S. locations, the Wendy's app, and their website, right alongside your standard nugget and fries routine. So if you can get them on the website, does that mean you could just order the whole set and not even have to do this little scavenger hunt?
1: I think they more mean you can order the meal that these things come in off the website.
0: Okay. Because I was looking forward to going into Wendy's and pushing three old ladies screaming, where are the beef, out of my way?
1: Get out of the way, Grandma. Where's the beef?
0: Where's my Sonic? Get out of here. Yeah, I did turn into Macho Man Randy Savage, too. All because their 6-year-old demanded a Frosty. Forget hoarding ancient mythical gems to save the world from Dr. Eggman. Right now, I don't know. Right now, the only Chaos Emerald you care about is the one buried at the bottom of a brown paper bag, smelling faintly of barbecue sauce. By the time September rolls around, your glove box won't be filled with napkins. It'll be overflowing with Chaos Emerald trading cards. Just remember, unlike Sonic, you definitely shouldn't try running a marathon immediately after eating a Baconator. With that music coming up, it means it is time for us to take our top of the hour break. It is 80 degrees and windy here in Carson City, and when we get back, we will be talking with the three organizers of the Elko Cosmic Con 2026, taking place in Elko, Nevada. And we'll be right back after this.

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1: Thank you, Mandalorian. 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Everything you want, everything you need in pop culture entertainment. I am the not so humble host, Jimmy Jones. He is the much needed commissar of common sense, co-host Blake Heyer.
2: Heyo.
1: Known historically as the heart of Northeast Nevada, where folks usually trade in cattle roping, gold panning, and getting lost looking at the Ruby Mountains, Elko is currently undergoing a hostile takeover by nerds, and honestly, we are here for it. Mark your calendars for Friday, August 7th, and Saturday, August 8th, because the Elko Cosmic Con is back to blast a high desert straight into another dimension with a lineup of celebrity guests, vendors, mind-bending workshops, panels, and the ultimate prize cosplay contest that will have local miners questioning if they accidentally struck vibranium instead of gold. To help us navigate the glorious collision of spurs and spaceships, we have the masterminds keeping the timeline intact. Please welcome back to the show the unstoppable coordinators of the Elko Cosmic Con, Kimberly Longley and Michelle Cromwell. And because this beast has grown so massively that it now requires a dedicated hazard pay crew, please give a Muppet Show welcome to their newest recruit brought in to manage the insanity, Selena Morales. Hello, everybody.
3: Hello.
1: Okay.
3: Hello.
1: Well, I'm going to try and do a little voice recognition here. So, Kimberly.
3: Yes.
1: Okay.
3: I'm here.
1: Michelle.
4: Hello.
1: Selena.
4: That's me.
1: Okay. Boy, you and... Okay. That's going to be hard because you and Michelle sound almost a lot alike. So, but welcome to the show, everybody. So last year, I was at the Elko Comic Con, as it was called back then. For year three, huge lineup of guests. He had the building with the guests, special guests in it, and the separate building was called Vendor City, where everybody else was at, and that was also an awesome little experience in and of itself as well. Same setup this year?
3: Correct. Yep, we're going to have the same setup. We will have Celebrity Row in one facility with the panels and sessions and the main stage. And then right across the way, we will have Vendor City. But Vendor City has grown to the point where now we will also have vendors outside.
1: I feel sorry for them.
3: Yeah.
1: Elko in August.
3: And everything. So it's going to be a good time.
1: Okay. Something also new this year. You guys are going to have a after party on night one.
4: Yes, we are. So we're going to give it a shot, and it's going to be in the Liquid Lounge. So that is the name of the bar this year, and we're just going to go and sing some karaoke songs, enjoy some beverages, play some games, just kind of have a good time. We'll see how it plays out.
1: All right. And Selena.
4: Yes.
1: How did you get roped into all of this?
4: You know, it's just kind of a little thing that we kind of just everybody chips in with new ideas, and I was happy to be roped into this. I'm a little bit more involved in the events, being the sales and events coordinator, so that's kind of the deal that we made.
1: Okay. So Michelle and Kimberly, I feel bad for you guys because last year when I was there, you guys were running around trying to put out little fires everywhere and everything, and it got me thinking. It's kind of sad in a way because as the organizer, that you guys put together such a huge and good event last year, and you really didn't have any time to enjoy what you had made.
3: I enjoyed it. This is all like I enjoy watching everybody and the families coming together, and I think that's the joy that we get out of it. Yeah, it's a lot of work putting in and going to it, but the outcome of it and then seeing everybody enjoy it is what makes it all worth it.
1: Awesome. So you guys are touting 42 vendors this year?
3: Actually, this year we have over 50 vendors.
1: Wow. Huh?
3: Yeah. So we grew a little bit. We have some new vendors. Shrunked is going to be coming in, and they actually bring in a trailer, and they'll do like a 3D image of you, but shrunk down. So that's going to be a lot of fun.
1: So everybody can get their own mini-me.
3: Exactly. And then we have a new company to our area called Teed Up Nevada. They're coming in with a virtual golf game, and they're going to have a golf ball with our logo on it. as one of the prizes. So we thought that was really cool.
1: That's awesome.
3: Yeah, and then Wild Bill's Craft Beverage, they're coming in. We've seen them at other cons, and they're going to bring in some old-fashioned soda with the collectible stainless steel mugs. And then we have some authors coming in, just a whole variety of different vendors, and it's going to be a lot of fun.
1: And you got an awesome, here's the thing that, because a lot of the cons that I see that take place, they don't have this huge of a cash pool for the grand prize for the cosplay contest, but three costume categories and a grand prize of $1,500.
3: Correct, yep.
1: That even made Blake's eyes get all big. You haven't heard of a, the most I've ever heard of is like 500.
2: Yeah, that was my thought. Is I'm like, that's a lot more than I've ever heard.
1: It is. I mean, except for like a Dragon Con or one of or San Diego Comic Con.
2: Okay, but the big one, sure. Whatever.
1: Well, yeah, that's what I mean. So this is like, wow. Okay, $1,500. I might actually build something to take there. So hey, I got a question for you though, because I could not find an answer last time I was in Elko. What is it with all of those big boots around town?
4: So there's maybe over 40 different boots that have been placed throughout the arts council came together and had different local artists paint them, and then the businesses would buy them. So they are throughout the community. Recently, though, there's been some vandalism to them, so some of them aren't there anymore or they're inside the buildings. But there is, we do have a map, and people like to come and take pictures in front of each boot and find out, you know, where they are at throughout the community.
2: People ruin everything.
1: Yes, they do.
4: I know, right?
1: Well, yeah. when Rob and I were there and we were driving from the hotel over to the E Center, and then when we were driving around town a little bit, it's like we kept randomly seeing them. It's like didn't seem like there was a rhyme or reason to them. And now I know why, because businesses had to buy them.
4: They did. And then they'd have local artists, paint them. And then typically what it went with their business. Like, so the Star used to have one in front, and it had all the Basque culture painted on it. That's one that has been vandalism, so it's not there anymore. But then different businesses would have it painted to their business.
1: Well, that's really cool. We kept noticing the boots around, and we're like, "What is that about?" And so, but you guys were too busy to ask. But I did try asking some people that were there. It's like MC Hunton, one of the authors that was there. She used to live in Elko, and I'm like, "Hey, what's up with all these boots?" And she's like, "I don't know." I'm like, hey, I thought you used to live here, but anyway. So that's interesting. Okay, but well, that's a bummer that they got vandalized.
4: Yeah, and we're working on getting a new map and everything together for visitors so then they know the locations. Like I had said, some of the businesses have moved them inside and things like that so they don't get vandalized.
1: Okay, and you guys have a bunch of stuff going on as far as celebrities this year. You have a Johnny Whitworth.
3: Yes. Yeah, we have some great celebrities this year. Like you said, Johnny Whitworth. I know him from Empire Records. I remember watching that as a teenager. and then, of course, Aaron Stanford, Matt Jones. Aaron, of course, was in Deadpool and Wolverine. He plays Pyro. Matt Jones, Breaking Bad. And then we have some great voice actors and actresses also joining us. Jenny Kwan, she was in Avatar The Last Airbender. Kimberly Brooks, she was in DC Superhero Girls. Courtney Lynn, Monster High. And it's going to be a lot of fun. We're excited to get everybody together. And it's my understanding Kimberly Brooks is actually celebrating her birthday when she's here. So
1: Yay. That
3: will be a good time. Yeah, it's always something fun.
1: And you have an Artist of the Year featured artist announcement. Local Elko artist Robert Gift is going to be the featured artist. And he did up Manny the Mannequin.
4: Yes. And so we're super excited because he actually also created Harold, which is our alien logo or mascot for CosmicCon. So he's been with us since the very first year. And he each year has created a different poster for us. So the posters that people receive are from Robert.
1: That's cool. So why why the name change this year to the Cosmic Con?
4: Because we got popular. no, it's just we just wanted to change to a new name. We loved El Popcon and everything, but it was a refresh. We're going into our fourth year, so we figured, why not? Why not change it to something different, something fun? Put ourselves out there as the Elko Cosmic Con.
1: So last year, I assume, was a success. It looked like it was a I have nothing to gauge off of it because that was my first year there, so I don't know what the previous year was like. Since you've been there since Kimberly and Michelle, since you've been there since day one, has the con grown kind of pretty well since the first iteration?
4: Yeah, absolutely it has. Last year we had over 4,500 people in attendance, and the year before was a little bit over 3,000. So each year we're growing and growing more.
1: Okay. Are you afraid that you might, in the next, say, year or two, outgrow the facility?
4: Well, if that happens, we have backup plans. our biggest event that we produce ourselves actually has 406 exhibitors.
1: Wow.
4: So, yeah. So if we get bigger, which we always hope that we do, we'll definitely have a way to grow. But we just want to make sure that we're doing growth in a way that keeps the quality of the event. We're not going to sacrifice the quality just to grow.
1: That's a good idea. And as far as expanding into a newer and different territory, have you guys thought about utilizing the Elko 6 movie theater for, like, movie screenings or anything like that?
4: You know, that we haven't thought of, mainly because we do have some pretty big screens available to us at our own facilities. Something we found that might be a little bit harder is if you start to take the event off property too far, people tend to get lost and they don't make their way back. So I think if we can
1: and they
4: keep
1: end
4: it
1: up on the back of milk cartons, that's not a good sign.
4: If you can keep it in the adjacent area, I think it just helps keep the event active and going. So, but we definitely have a beautiful brand new screen in our theater that is amazing to show movies on.
1: Oh, yeah, that's right. That's where you guys did the cosplay contest. You had that big theater in there. Have you guys thought about doing any kind of like, since it's the Cosmic Con now, local filmmakers or Northern Nevada filmmakers who have done science fiction?
4: We haven't, actually, but it's a great idea. It's something that we can think about. Absolutely.
1: Okay, I get 5%. No, I'm kidding.
4: great idea.
1: Well,
4: we
1: bill
4: figured we'd introduce something like the after party first. If that goes off as a bang, now we have another idea.
1: That way it'll keep it growing and get more people from all over the state to come and visit. I know you guys have probably got a lot of people coming up from or coming down from Salt Lake City, because that's kind of above Elko in a way, right? Yeah. I'm always used to staring at a map, so it's hard to tell which is actually up and down sometimes with a map.
2: I'd have to look. I've only been through Salt Lake once.
1: Me too. Well, no, I've been through it like a couple of times, but other than that. So you guys get a lot of visitors from Salt Lake City or in Utah. What's the furthest location that you guys are aware of that somebody came to visit to Elko Cosmic Con?
4: I don't know, now that I'm thinking about it. We get Idaho, we get California.
1: Oh, California's pretty far for Elko.
4: Vegas is, seven hours, so.
1: Yeah, that's definitely far. I know you guys last year had the Haunt Association people there, and they were from Texas, so I know that.
4: So. Oh, that's right. They brought them in yes, that's when they came in from, what is the commercial? The Commercial Fun Center brought them in because they do the haunted house during the October season.
1: Ah, and I know that was a big draw there, too, in October. Any plans on changing the date, or are you guys pretty happy with keeping it in around the beginning of August?
4: No, I don't think that we'll be changing the date, mainly because there's already so many things happening, at least in our area, in June, July.
3: that if we were to change it up, we would be going against a lot of other events, as well as keeping it at the beginning of the August month. We kind of get everybody before they go back to school. So they started school here earlier. So I think the kids start August 17th now instead of end of August.
1: And if you do it any later in the year, you're kind of getting into bad weather time too. So
3: yeah, bad weather and then sports. A lot of the kids start their actual sports for high school the weekend before school starts. They're out of town playing. And so we're trying to find a date where we can get the most people and give everybody a chance to come if they want. And so this just seems to be a great date to go with.
1: Okay. So we talked about the celebrities. We talked about the vendors. We talked about the cosplay contest. It's kind of, I don't know if you guys had them last year, but the workshops.
3: Yep. We'll have workshops again. We're going to have some panel discussions. Of course, the main stage with all of our celebrities talking. All of that can be found at Explore Elko and the app, which Michelle can give you more information on.
1: Beating me to the punch.
3: Yeah. What'd you say?
1: Beating me to the punch. I just pulled up right now.
4: You beat him to the punch, he says. Kim and I are sharing the same phone. So last year we launched an app. We weren't able to launch it until like maybe a week before trying to get all the credentials to the app store. But the app is live now, and so the celebrities are up there, the vendors are on there, the workshop schedule and the panel session schedule are all on the app right now.
1: Okay.
4: And then as we get more, we'll update it as we go.
1: Okay. And what workshops are available this year? Any repeats from last year?
3: Velma is doing another one that was really successful last year. It was How to Build Your Own Dragon. And they were miniature dragons, which were super cool. And then we have some new ones, of course. I think we have a really interesting one. It's a younger child who's putting it on, but it's How to Build Your Own Map. And so I think that one will be really interesting. Let's see. The one thing that I'm personally excited for, Velma's going to be leading a Disney villain sing-along. Instead of just the princesses going up there and performing, we're going to have some villains. And I personally like Disney villains, so I think that will be a good one.
1: Let the darkness in you shine through.
3: I just love the Disney villains. I think they're misunderstood. And then we'll also have some Jedi discussion taking place. Our authors are going to be putting on another discussion. Their panel discussions are actually very, very popular. But they'll be talking about how they write and some of the things that go along with that. It's going to be fun. And then, of course, we're going to have the kids' contest as well. Just a lot of things are happening. Doctor Who trivia, so we're going to have some trivia again. And those always seem to be really well attended.
1: Well, you guys had Julian Richings there last year, and I kind of brought it up then, but Year 5 is coming up next year. Are you guys going to shoot for that Supernatural reunion?
3: No, but we do have a really big
1: you
3: announcement
1: sound so sad
3: for
1: about
3: 2027.
1: That.
3: We have a contract of somebody. We're super excited, but we'll make that announcement after we get through 2026.
1: Okay, well, I'll be looking forward to that. Unfortunately, I won't be able to make it up there again this year. I would like to, but unfortunately, logistics-wise, it's just unfortunately not going to be able to happen this year. But maybe 2027, I can come back up there and do some more interviews again like we did last year. So
3: absolutely, because we'll miss you this year. It was fun having you come in.
1: And cause all the problems I caused. No, I'm kidding.
3: Nah.
1: If you want to go and check out...
3: You were not one of the fires that we had to put out, so it was fine.
1: that's good.
2: That's shocking.
1: I know, isn't it? So if you want to go and check it all out, exploreelko.com is the website right up in front. Things to do, calendar and events, and the facilities, restaurants, lodges. lodging. Very important if you're going to be going up there for the Elko Cosmic Con. I like the fact that it's on a Friday and Saturday. Most cons are on a Saturday and Sunday, and because we have to do the radio show on Sunday night, that'd be a really rough one to try and get back here Sunday before the show started. So I'll put it on the calendar for next year for sure to make sure that we can make the Elko Cosmic Con 2027 year 5. In closing, anything you ladies would like to share? Okay.
4: And it gets quiet. Just kidding. No, we're looking forward to another year and seeing what else new that we can bring in and just keep growing and always looking for suggestions.
1: Okay. And where would be the best?
5: I guess for me, I didn't hit the mystery boxes. So this year, okay. We had the mystery boxes last year. This year, we're introducing a different size, so we're going to have two different options for mystery boxes. They went very well last year, so if you want to come and get yourself a mystery box, I'm going to be in the Liquid Lounge.
1: Okay, wait a minute. I didn't know about these mystery boxes. What is a mystery box?
5: So we're going to mystery boxes, everything mystery, Cosmic Con related. They have some really cool prizes in there, really cool items. So like I said, going to be in the Liquid Lounge, and they were a big hit last year, so we introduced a different size for this year, and hopefully they go just as well. So it just makes it that much more curious and that much more exciting, something that we have to offer.
1: No, when you mean...
6: And all put together by Selena. They were amazing last year.
1: Ah. So when you say different size, is this a bigger size, smaller size?
5: We have a large size, and we have like a small, medium size.
1: Okay.
5: And then if you don't want to get a box, I do have just some grab bags. They're going to have some customized Cosmic Con stickers with a few pins. So something small, too.
1: Okay. So go by the Liquid Lounge if you attend the Elko Cosmic Con and get yourself a mystery box. What's in the box?
5: You'll have to get one to find out.
7: One thing that I want to add, we're excited. We're going to have the collectible coins again for year 2. It's going to have our new logo, our new everything on there. It's available to those who wish to make a minimum donation of $20 because, again, we do not sell tickets or make admission fees mandatory. It's all by donation. Suggested donation is $20 per family, $5 per individual, and we're going to be splitting funds between ourselves as well as our charity partner, Summit Raceway.
1: Okay.
7: But definitely, those collectible coins went pretty fast last year.
1: Sounds like it. I didn't even know they were even around.
6: Oh, yeah. It was pretty cool. Hey. There's only 100 each day. Oh. Yeah, they went quick.
1: You guys should put up a picture of them on the website or the Facebook page.
6: Yeah. Absolutely. That's a great idea.
1: All right. Well, it was wonderful talking with you both again, and nice to meet you, Selena. And I'd look forward to having you guys on next year to talk about year 5 and everything, the big announcement that you're going to have.
7: Yes, we look forward to it as well.
1: All right. Well, you guys take care. Have a fun con, and talk to you guys later.
5: Thank you for having me.
6: Talk soon.
5: Yep, thanks for having us. Bye.
1: All right. So if you go to can have nothing to do on the weekend of August 7th and August 8th, take a trip up to Elko for the Elko Cosmic Con. Their hours of operation are long, too. I was surprised about that as well. No, I'm serious. They are literally going to be open from... I saw it on here. I was like, holy smokes, that is quite... Here it is. Friday, the 7th, 12 noon to 8 p.m. And then they have the two-hour after party.
2: Wow.
1: And then Saturday, August 8th, 11 a.m. to 8 p.m.
2: So, long hours.
1: Very long hours. So if you can, you basically could drive from Carson City to Elko and be there in time before it closes. Literally. So.
2: How long does it take to get from Elko from here?
1: About 4 hours.
2: Okay. Yeah, you're right.
1: Yeah. Very long 4 hours.
2: through
1: lots of desert.
2: I say through picturesque nothing.
1: Yeah, literally, it is. You can see the fires off in the... Oh, yeah, look, there's a fire. No clouds, just fire. But, yeah. All right, so, and do you have any desire now to... And now that you hear what the Elko Cosmic Con...
2: It sounds like a lot of fun, frankly. Silver Age was fun, so...
1: Yeah. So
2: it'll be fun to check
1: out.
2: Oh,
1: I did talk to Dave over at Silver Age, the most attended Silver Age to date.
2: Awesome.
1: Yeah, that was very
2: It seemed
1: awesome.
2: Like it was pretty busy in there.
1: Yes, it was. Almost uncomfortably busy.
2: I mean, that's good for them.
1: Yeah, well, it's good for the community, too.
2: Right, so, you know, it's all positive.
1: It is. It really is. Thank you. All right, so we got, about 45 seconds till the last break of the show. And then you know what happens?
2: What?
1: Sahara is going to be here again. The new show after us.
2: Yeah,
1: so that'll be nice. Get some new music for everybody from a live DJ instead of all the stuff that they usually put out in here on the air. So Universal Studios has officially teamed up with New Line Cinema and Warner Brothers to bring Evil Dead Burn to Halloween Horror Nights.
2: I mean, that might be fun.
1: No, I cannot see that being fun.
2: Well, if they're doing it with Hellraiser, I mean, come on. Just because the movie wasn't exactly it.
1: But what are they going to do for this? I mean, they got to do it somehow like the movie. So that just doesn't make any sense.
2: Lots of pyrotechnics, I hope.
1: Please. Anyway, last break of the show. More when we get back. Don't go anywhere.

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1: Welcome back indeed. And that just got cut really quick.
2: Sorry.
1: Anyway, no worries. Dark Sky Films and Phantom Entertainment are dragging Tobey Hooper's 1974 horror masterpiece, The Texas Chainsaw Massacre, back to theaters nationwide for one night only on August 18th for their annual Texas Chainsaw Day. Really? Texas Chainsaw Day?
2: Why not, I guess?
1: I mean, what are you going to... How do you celebrate that? Do you like, just go around and turn people into hamburgers?
2: All I know is little Jimmy's going to be missing an arm.
1: And some fingers. Tickets are on sale now because nothing says midsummer evening out quite like sweating through your popcorn while listening to a guy with a chainsaw scream into the Texas heat. Alongside a stunning 4K restoration that lets you see every bead of sweat and speck of grime in horrifying high definition, theater girls will be treated to an exclusive behind-the-scenes featurette. The gritty griminess of Texas Chainsaw Massacre, because it was 1974, is part of the reason why I don't like the Texas Chainsaw Massacre.
2: Well,
1: I mean, you got a bunch of kids Scooby-Dooing it across the country in a van. I'm sure if at one point probably said free candy somewhere on it. But, I mean, it's just, I'm just not into that aesthetic.
2: I mean, obviously somebody is, being that it's getting its whole own Texas Chainsaw Day.
1: Well, I mean, I guess it was a horror masterpiece of some sort, but I never found the attraction, quite honestly. It's like I can barely watch My Bloody Valentine for the same reason. Came out around the same time period.
2: I'm not entirely sure I've ever actually seen any of the Texas Chainsaw Massacre movies.
1: Saw the first one. The second one, I think it was the second one, was actually pretty amusing. And then that's when it introduced the whole family and everything. And I swear it was completely ripped off by Rob Zombie's House of a Thousand Corpses.
2: I was about to say, the House of a Thousand Corpses, The Hills Have Eyes, all those.
1: No, not The Hills Have Eyes, but definitely... House of a Thousand Corpses ripped off.
2: What were the other? Because that was too. Wasn't that part of like a trilogy he did?
1: Rob Zombie.
2: Yeah,
1: yeah. He did a House of a Thousand Corpses, The Devil's Rejects.
2: The Devil's Rejects is what I was trying to think of.
1: There's a third one in there somewhere. I don't know what it was about. I stopped watching them after the first one. You're going to look it up, aren't you?
2: Yep, because now right. It's going to bug me.
1: The screening includes a sneak peek at a brand new, fully hand-animated version of the film slated for release in 2027. So in other words, they're just going to take the original film and turn it into an animated movie for some reason. The reimagined project uses rotoscoping, a century-old animation technique, where artists meticulously trace live-action footage frame by frame in a glorious rebellion against modern shortcuts. The project relies entirely on human craftsmanship. What's up?
2: I wouldn't have guessed that. House of a Thousand Corpses in 2003, The Devil's Rejects in 2005, and Three from Hell in 2019.
1: Yeah, that was the one.
2: Big jump.
1: Well... And his filmmaking has gotten so bad since then, too. My opinion. I mean, I never saw, what was that, Salem or whatever it was?
2: Salem, I don't know. I wasn't.
1: There's some digits in there, too, or something. I don't know. But anyway, and then his horrible Munsters movie. Oh, God, that was bad.
2: He did a...
1: Yes. Yes, he did.
2: I didn't hear about that.
1: Lucky you.
2: I was about to say, maybe I'm the lucky one.
1: You are. You are the lucky one. You didn't know it existed. Don't go looking it up either.
2: I have no intention.
1: Okay. Don't be that masochistic.
2: Don't be that guy.
1: Yeah, you'll regret it. Trust me. Anyway, so, yeah, it sounds like they're going to just take the entire thing of the Texas Chainsaw You ever watch the original Lord of the Rings cartoon?
2: Yes.
1: That's what it's going to look like.
2: Oh.
1: That's rotoscoping.
2: Yeah, I was about to say, yeah, that's rotoscoping. Yeah, you're right.
1: And yeah.
2: Somehow they'll find a way to mess it up.
1: I just cannot see a reason to watch the Texas Chainsaw Massacre rotoscoped. I mean...
2: Like, it was fascinating in the Lord of the Rings cartoon.
1: Kinda.
2: Well, in a... I don't know how to describe it. It was just... For what it was, it's like, okay, this is bizarrely... Like, this is... This is train wreck fascinating.
1: I got to look this up because I got to find out if I'm right about this, about Lord of the Rings.
2: What are you looking at? Oh, he's on it.
1: Because when I was growing up, there was the Lord of the Rings movie, but then they did this horrible The Hobbit. Okay, at least they did it in the right order. The Hobbit was a kind of weird animation.
2: I remember. Yeah.
1: They were singing, and it was just totally made for TV garbage.
2: I remember.
1: But they actually did The Hobbit first, and then did the Lord of the Rings. Yeah, which was released in 1978. I wish they would have... See, because I remember watching The Hobbit, and I didn't know why they changed the animation for the rest of the story. And so now I know why. Well, no, I don't know why. But anyway, so at least I was right about them. At least they got that right instead of releasing the Lord of the Rings trilogy and then going back and doing The Hobbit.
2: Oh, you mean like they did with the newer movies?
1: Yes. They should have done The Hobbit first.
2: I also feel like all the hate towards The Hobbit movies is completely unwarranted.
1: Really?
2: I don't think the book's that good. So the fact that the movies embellished the book, I thought was... Because in the book, all the dwarves are... All 13 dwarves are pretty much the same person, and they all look exactly the same. The cartoon got that right. And the fact that the movies took the time to actually make each of them a different character with their own kind of story going on, I found that to be a much better idea. And everyone goes, oh, it wasn't faithful to the original. I said, The Hobbit sucked. It was not a great book. The Lord of the Rings... The reason everyone remembers The Lord of the Rings is those were good books. But The Hobbit was like... It's a touchstone in nerdom culture because that's where we get a lot of current fantasy tropes. But it in and of itself wasn't grand, in my opinion. So when the movies kind of... took liberties, but I wasn't that upset.
1: Still, The Hobbit wasn't that long of a book in the first place.
2: Well, that's another thing, is everyone's like, well, they turned
1: it... didn't deserve three movies. I mean, they could have... Even if they did embellish a lot of the stuff to make it more interesting than the book, it still could have just been one film, right?
2: I kind of liked that they broke it into three films because it gave everything. They were able to sit there and focus on things. Like, we got almost an entire movie of them just having to deal with the dragon. You know, he dies so fast in the book, and in the movie, he's a legitimate powerhouse threat because they let the movie kind of sit there and deal with the desolation of Smaug. And then having to fight him is a whole thing at the beginning of the Battle of the Five Armies. Then the actual Battle of the Five Armies, which again, in the book, was kind of just glossed over. You know, they turned it into a big epic battle, you know, and I thought it was... more cinematically interesting that they let all of these particular plot points have room to breathe.

0: Hood. It is a brilliant creative swing, taking one of the most raw, gritty, and sweat-drenched grindhouse films in history and transforming it into meticulously crafted animated painting.
1: The Eagles count. It's the
0: really?
1: It's elves, men, dwarves, goblins, and wargs, and the Eagles. Those are the five armies.
0: Okay.
1: Okay, anyway.
0: Yeah, I didn't actually watch any of those Hobbit movies.
1: I liked them.
0: Okay.
1: Fair Anywho.
0: On one hand, turning Leatherface's family dinner of terror into rotoscoped animation sounds like an absolute fever dream of art house style. On the other hand, it means fans can finally appreciate the intricate art of a man chasing teenagers through the brush with a McCulloch chainsaw, all without the pesky legal trouble of actually accessory to murder. If you've ever wanted to watch a cinematic masterclass in psychological dread rendered entirely by hand, grab your tickets now. Just don't blame us if the art house aesthetic doesn't make The Hitchhiker any less unsettling. I just don't like the Texas aesthetic from that movie, period.
1: I was just kind of not into those type of horror movies. Where the cast effectively doubles as the scoreboard.
0: Well, yeah. Well, then don't ever watch any slasher movie. Ever.
1: I more or less haven't.
0: Dark Horse Comics and Wizards of the Coast are rolling the dice in a brand new ongoing flagship Dungeons and Dragons comic book series, with issue number one arriving in comic shops on November 4th, 2026. The series follows the legendary and famously grumpy Mad Mage Mordenkainen.
1: I'm not even prepared to try to remember how to pronounce
0: it. Okay, good. As he scrambled to assemble, Forun's ultimate super team of chaotic legends. Really? That's the name of him? The ultimate super team of chaotic legends.
1: I mean, if you've been played a lot
0: League of Extraordinary Gentlemen was bad.
1: I mean, if you've played a lot of D&D, that wasn't hideously off the mark.
0: Okay. Including everyone's favorite unreliable narrator, Bolo, and the formidable Tasha. Together, they have to tackle a high-stakes fantasy epic that the creative team teases will threaten to end the world. It is basically the Avengers, but instead of a billionaire in a metal suit, you have a bunch of ancient wizards who have spent centuries casting forbidden spells and arguing over mystical property lines. Written by Jackson Lensing and Colin Kelly, with pencils by Abraham Robertson, inks by Arbison or Oliveira, colors by Dan Brown, and a real name, thank you, and letters by Harley Rose Lyon. This book boasts an absolute dream team of talent. Plus, issue number one features cover art from an all-star lineup, including, which means that there's going to be about a billion cover variants. Asad Robaic and Tyler Jacobson as an extra perk for tabletop nerds. Each single issue will include exclusive back matter, starting off strong with an essay by voice actor and Dimension 20 star Erica Ishii. If you've ever wanted to watch Faerun's most chaotic magical elders attempt to save the multiverse while bickering like senior citizens at a buffet, this is your book. Just remember to check your character sheet twice, because when Mordenkainen is leading the charge, a world-ending threat usually just means someone forgot to roll for initiative. Anyway, so forget killer clowns or haunted houses. The scariest monster of the 1980s wasn't hiding under a bed or lurking in the woods. It was a suburban PTA meeting armed with a Bible and zero media literacy.
1: Huh.
0: Enter Satanic Panic.
1: Yep.
0: A blood-soaked new comic book series from writer Matt Miner and artist Clayton McCormick, launching via Mad Cave Studios on October 28, 2026. It is set in a sleep-deprived, pearl-clutching 1980s suburb. The story hits the ground running when a masked slasher starts carving up the town. Because, of course, they do.
1: Well, yeah.
0: Naturally, instead of looking for clues, the local adults do what the decade does best: point the finger at heavy metal, 20-sided dice, and anyone whose wardrobe included a denim vest. The primary suspects, Nas, Saul, and Terry, three local teenagers.

0: misfits whose greatest sins included rolling saving throws and blasting Ozzy Osbourne. Framed by a town high on moral outrage and low on common sense, this trio of D&D nerds has to outrun an actual murderer and a mob of furious neighbors, convinced that listening to Black Sabbath is a direct gateway to the netherworld realm. What makes the book genuinely insightful is that writer Matt Miner isn't just making fun of a goofy historical footnote, he's writing from the scar tissue. Miner pulled directly from his own childhood, channeling the very trauma of having his own mother burn his heavy metal cassette tapes and gaming gear at the height of the rebellious panic. It turns out the most horrifying part of the 1980s wasn't the occult, it was the sheer weaponized hypocrisy of adults who thought a fantasy role-playing game was going to summon demons while completely ignoring the actual monster running loose in their town. Mark your calendars for October 28th, 2026, when Satanic Panic number 1 hits comic shop shelves. It's the ultimate nostalgia reminder that the real evil has always been cargo shorts, suburban conformity, and people who don't understand the rules of a campaign. I was alive and very much into all of that stuff during that time period, and I don't remember anybody giving me any grief about it. I don't think my parents even cared. To think about it, back then it was the ultimate time period of what they termed as latchkey kids, which me and my brothers were. We'd get home, our parents were at work, and we'd said, go make our own dinner, whatever, watch TV for a couple hours, and then our parents would finally show up. So I never got into this whole Satanic Panic thing.
1: I think even my mother was low key. Like, the more I think back on it, I think even my own mother was somewhat affected by, like, when that was a bigger thing. Because that was kind of a big thing in, what, the 70s and 80s?
0: Early 80s, when early D&D 80s. Came out, okay. Actually.
1: Because I was about to say, in the late 90s, even my mother wouldn't let me go near certain things,
0: really?
1: Which I thought was so stupid.
0: That's funny. See, all I remember is that even at one point, there was a horrible made-for-TV show that had that Tom Hanks in it playing, like, some D&D role-playing. They'd actually go on LARP as D&D. And he, like, dropped acid or something. I don't know what he did, but all of a sudden he, like, thought he was the actual character and was being hunted by, like, orcs or some garbage. It was bizarre.
1: Yeah, it sounds bizarre.
0: Yeah, it was. All right, so Vampirella is officially pulling double duty this fall, proving that you can take the girl out of Dracolan, but you can't stop her from getting dragged into the multi-franchise corporate synergy. And, we got a surprise guest in the studio. That should be number 4. Yep, number 4. Hello, Sierra.
2: Hi, my name is Sahara.
0: Sahara, not Sierra. Okay.
2: No problem. I'm the host of the next radio show, Sahara's Music Archive, which is coming up pretty soon at 9.
0: Yeah, very soon, in about 9 minutes. So what got you into radio?
2: What got me into radio was learning new skill sets, like, I guess, because I have acting experience and classes and lessons that I studied in for the craft of acting, that I got into radio because I studied also journalism at the University of Nevada, Reno.
0: Ah.
2: Yes.
0: You felt radio was the best way to get that out there, huh?
2: The internship volunteer experience, yes.
0: So how long? This is what this will be your third show.
2: This will be my third episode. Yes.
0: Ah, so how are you liking it so far?
2: It's great. It's very fun, and I love working with you guys here and the experience of learning the technical things that I've learned about the editing and, you know, the hosting as well.
0: Oh, see, yeah. That's to me, that's the biggest, hardest part. That's why I let him handle it.
1: Yeah, they sort of threw me in the deep end.
0: He gets to sit there and take care of all that stuff while I just sit back and run my mouth. So I got the easy part.
2: What do you guys talk about on your show?
0: Pop culture entertainment.
2: That's great.
0: So, you know, like you missed it earlier. We gave away tickets for Spider-Man on Brand New Day.
2: Oh, cool.
0: So,
2: yeah.
0: Be going and seeing that on Thursday as an advanced screening with Scott, who won the tickets, and then Logan from Fernley. Was it Fernley?
1: I think it was Stead.
0: Or Stead. He was instead.
1: Yeah.
0: Okay. He actually got the second pair of tickets that were donated by Galaxy Theaters in Carson City. So he'll be going and seeing that movie on Saturday at 6 p.m. So, yeah. And we talked with comedian Casey Skinner, who has a show coming up next Friday. You Can't Hide movie or comedy routine about a Cecil Hotel. Being in journalism, do you know about the Cecil Hotel?
2: I actually don't know about the Cecil Hotel.
0: Ooh, the Cecil Hotel in Los Angeles is I guess they've had 150 deaths there. The last one was in 2013. Some girl was found up in the water tower.
1: Oh, Elisa Lam.
0: Yeah. Once after her body was found, there was weird security footage of her running into an elevator from somebody, and that's the last time she's seen.
2: Oh, that's.
1: Do you want to know one of the interesting things about that case?
0: No, sure. No, I'm kidding.
1: Okay, fine. So I may have mentioned this previously. Elisa Lam was found in the water tank. A few years later, in the Cecil Hotel, there was an outbreak of Legionnaires' disease. The test to find Legionnaires' disease is the Lam Elisa test.
0: Really?
1: Mm-hmm. Isn't that odd? It's not. It's just an interesting coincidence, don't you?
0: That is really bizarre.
1: There's a bunch of weird stuff going on over there.
0: Oh yeah. So we got toys to talk about.
1: Whatever you want to hit
0: for the next 2 minutes. So what do you got on tap tonight?
2: I have oldies but goodies. A lot of classic hits that a couple of friends, Ken and Kathy. They're my friends from church. Ken is a pastor at First Christian Church in Carson City here, and Kathy is his wife. They made me a CD, and I'm playing all their songs they recommended to me.
0: Okay, what is considered classic?
2: Classic, 50s,
0: okay.
2: 60s, 70s.
0: So real classics. All right, good.
2: Yes. Whew. Yes.
0: Because a lot of people nowadays are like, yeah, listen to classics like Guns N' Roses. I'm like, what? Thanks for making me feel old. But yeah, so I just wanted to see what the definition of classic was. So, all right, 50s and 60s, Beach Boys, Beatles.
2: Sam Cooke as well, and Elvis Costello.
0: Elvis Costello.
2: Is he, what era is he? What period is he?
0: I'm trying to remember because I remember when I, in the late 70s, he was one of the first ones on MTV.
2: Oh, okay. So he's a newer.
0: Yeah.
2: Later.
0: In
2: artist.
0: My opinion, yeah.
2: Yeah.
0: So.
2: Yeah. There's also, what can I tell you? I actually have my CD here. Do you know the band Spanky and Our Gang?
0: No, Spanky and Our Gang was the Little Rascals, though, when I was growing up.
2: Okay.
0: What?
1: Nothing.
0: Okay.
2: And
0: 60.
2: What about Don McLean?
0: No.
2: Okay.
0: That name's Don McLean. I think he did that Bye Bye American Pie or something.
2: He also did I'm playing Castles in the Air by him tonight.
0: Castles in the Air. No, that doesn't sound familiar to me.
2: Okay.
1: And yes, Elvis Costello started his career in 1970.
2: Okay. Yes. So yes, a later artist.
0: He had some good songs, actually.
1: I've probably heard them, but could not specifically tell you.
0: Yeah, me too. I just remember the organ beginning of one of them. And that's all that comes into my mind right now, actually.
1: And sometimes I have heard a bunch of stuff from so-and-so, but I can't remember specifically who it's attributed.
0: All right. Well, your third show, and I hope everything goes well with that. I just got to close out everything real quick. So I want to go ahead and say thank you to our guests this evening, comedian Casey Skinner and the coordinators of the Elko Cosmic Con, Michelle Cromwell, Selena Goat Morales, and Kimberly Longley. Pop Culture Kaboom encourages you to do as we have with all of our guests. 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
3: 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Well, you know it's harvest time when the local co-ops open their doors and the fruits and vegetables are bountiful. 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
4: Lunasa is the High Celtic holiday that takes place on August 1st. It celebrates the harvesting of the first fruits of the field. It honors the god Lu, who was a tall, young, handsome warrior god of the Tuatha De Danann. He was the god of justice, war, craftsmen, and harvests. So we're going to kick it off with Lunasa with a set called Donal and Mikes, leading off with a tune called The First of August. This is from their release, Merry Sisters of Fate.

0: the Tinkers Frolics from Lunasa, and that's from their release Cass. And we started today's show with another set from Lunasa. This from their release The Merry Sisters of Fate, we heard Donach and Mikes.
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0: and Katie Marie.
1: It's Lunasa coming up, which means it's the 1st of August. It's the downhill slide of summer into autumn. I'm willing to bet we're going to have a lot more hot days as summer isn't willing to give up without a fight.
0: That's true.
1: I think it's time to play a whole bunch of Canadian artists. We're going to kick it off with Summer from Great Big Sea, and this is from their release Something Beautiful.

0: Roddy McDonald's Fancy, Rakish Patty, Kunlu Reel, and Madam Hill from Kira from her release Strung Bow. And we started the set with Great Big Sea from the release Something Beautiful we heard, Summer.
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0: and Katie Marie.
1: We are in the middle of the first half of the show. We are presenting some Canadian artists in honor of August 1st. It's time to continue with La Brise de Mai and Le Vent d'Août, the Breeze of May and the Wind of August, from Sophie and Fiacre, along with André Marchand.

0: From Winnipeg, Manitoba, that's Jane and Kyle. I just love that Quebecois-sounding footwork there at the end. From their release, Many in Open Ground, we heard Sounds of Summer. Before that, Sophie and Fiacre, along with André Marchand. From their release, Portraits, we heard La Brise de Mai and La Ventaou, The Breeze of May and the Wind of August.
1: You're listening to High Country Celtic Radio with Joe Bly and Katie Marie. We've got lots more Celebration of Lunasa coming in the second half. But as always, it's time for a lemonade break. We'll be right back with more after this.

0: Welcome back to High Country Celtic Radio with Joe Bly and Katie Marie. Those dog days of summer are all around us. Yep, we're celebrating the 1st of August and the first harvest here. It's called Lunasa in the Celtic calendar.
1: We started off the first half with some high energy sets. The second half, we're going to feature a little more dreamy vibe, perfect for a hot summer day. Continuing with Lunasa Danza from Enya Nuolachan from her release Bilingua.

0: That's the group Bloss from their self-titled release with Greenway and The Train to Harlem. Before that, Fern Hill featuring the beautiful voice of Julie Murphy from Swansea, Wales. From the release Llantai, we heard Carl Hav, which means Summer Carol. And we started the second half of the show with Luna Sadansa from Enyan Ulchan from her release Bilingua.
1: 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We're going to continue today's show with Coda from the release Train of Spirits. Here's a set called Greenway Days.

0: What a fun set from Brenda Castles. It's from the release Edendeden, You Needn't Bother. We heard Harvest Moon, Lady Anne Montgomery, The Birmingham, and Is Cumaleum. Before that, The Harvest Field and The Tureen Cahill from Aidan Connolly and Brian O'Leary. And that's from the release The Groves of Neve Vigila. And we started this set with Greenway Days from Coda, their release Train of Spirits.
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0: and Katie Marie,
1: as we celebrate the Celtic holiday of Lunasa on the 1st of August.
0: Our theme music, Glen with a Deer, is The Ivy Leaf and the Dublin Lasses, is by Nuala Kennedy, and her release, Behave the Bravest, and used with permission.
1: Let's wrap up today's show with a set called The 1st of August, featuring concertina player Neil Vallely of the group Nomos, along with Paul Meehan and Kaveen Vallely from their release, Buila.
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Dance, my sisters. We can change the world with song and dance. Butterfly said, I am the keeper of the songs of healing. Butterfly said, I am the keeper of the songs of changing mother. Butterfly said, I am the keeper of the songs of true love and faith.

Our hosts are knowledgeable, credible, honest, and authentic, focused on the news and the music, not themselves. 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

stock was getting restless, something just not right. 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

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Someone opened up the stall and let that Mustang go. 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Him and Destiny. 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

Good morning. It's 8 o'clock here at KNVC 95.1 FM in Carson City. 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

0: Welcome to Counterspin, your weekly look behind the headlines. I'm Janine Jackson. This week on Counterspin, are you upset about ICE agents using your resources to detain and deport people because they have a quota to fill and to kill anyone who doesn't comply? Are you bothered by women losing not just the right, but the actual ability to access abortion for whatever reason they might have? Do you care that fossil fuel-created climate disruption is rearranging the planet? Well, my friend, you might be a terrorist. Last September, Donald Trump issued a National Security Presidential Memorandum, NSPM-7, that added a whole lot of folks to a list of domestic terrorists. All of us are now, officially, by challenging or questioning the Trump White House and their acolytes, the enemy within. When Trump pushed through NSPM 7 last fall, folks like Hannah Shamsi at the ACLU told us it's a scare tactic. Domestic terrorism organization as applied to a wide range of groups that are, in the memo's language, quote, anti-Americanism, anti-capitalism, anti-Christianity, close quote, does not actually create new federal crimes or new federal powers. The president, even if it's Trump, cannot rewrite the Constitution. Which, Shamsi explained, doesn't mean it isn't scary. Despite it being a, quote, fever dream of conspiracies, outright falsehoods, and the president's distorted equation of criticism of his policies by real or perceived political opponents with criminal and terroristic conspiracies, close quote. But we have to stand up where we can, how we can, right now. We're going to talk about the Prairie Land case and what that means for you, yes, you, with social justice writer, organizer, and minister Dorothy Benz, who wrote about all of this for FAIR.org. That's coming up, but first we'll take a quick look back at some recent press. The Environmental Protection Agency, like so many federal agencies, has been turned against its ostensible purposes under Trump. The latest news, reported by The Guardian, but with little attention elsewhere that I could find, is that the EPA is killing the regulatory review of sewage sludge contaminated with PFAS, those so-called forever chemicals, that are spread on farmland as fertilizer. The agency threw out its own research that was to be the basis for the risk assessment that seemed set to end the use of sludge, which has been connected to cancer, liver disease, birth defects, and a range of other health issues for farmers. The EPA says the assessment is unnecessary because sludge is mostly used on farms, so it isn't a threat to the general public. Basically, they're saying farmers' lives don't matter, says an attorney with Public Employees for Environmental Responsibility. If members of the public want to make sure the fertilizer they're using in their own gardens is not laced with toxic chemicals, well, the EPA officially recommends that you should do your own research on sludge companies. A recent piece by reporter Spencer Ackerman asks why no one is talking about the new war Trump is waging in Somalia. Calling the neglect scandalous, if not totally surprising, Ackerman notes that Somalia is tied with Afghanistan as the U.S.'s longest foreign conflict. But Trump has launched an unprecedented increase in airstrikes, more in 6 months' time than in the whole 4 years of the Biden administration. The lack of attention, not just from the press corps, but also from Congress, stems in part, Ackerman says, from the fact that the U.S. fights in Somalia without conventional ground forces, and so has never faced any pressure to demonstrate success, let alone end operations. But it also stems from the casual devaluing of Somali lives that is evident in domestic policy as well. Trump has called Somalis garbage and said, I don't want them in our country. Their country's no good for a reason. Ackerman notes that Congress has never authorized what is now set to become this country's longest foreign war. And finally, the New York Times and other outlets noted that the Pentagon website, which on Wednesday showed 18 U.S. service members killed in the war with Iran, on Thursday mysteriously showed only 14. Military officials, anonymous, of course, it's just a matter of public information and the historical record, after all, said that the four newly missing members, three of whom were killed in Jordan and one in northern Iraq, were dropped, quote, because their deaths occurred after President Trump declared a ceasefire in the war in April, close quote, which doesn't make any more sense the more times you read it. It's very good that the press are calling attention to the Pentagon manipulations right now. It will be very interesting to see how they treat Pentagon casualty figures going forward. You're listening to Counterspin, brought to you each week by the Media Watch Group FAIR. In addition to the visible horrific murders in the streets by ICE agents, at least 52 people have died in Immigration and Customs Enforcement custody in the U.S. between Trump's inauguration last January and June 4th of this year. Reasons include unsanitary facilities, inadequate food, substandard health infrastructure, and delayed, which is to say denied, medical care. That would include Jesus Manuel Arena Silva, a Venezuelan man who died while being transferred between detention facilities in Georgia. ICE says it was cardiac arrest. His family says ICE refused to allow him to take medications with him when they snatched him up. The people subjected to these lethal conditions have not all been charged, much less convicted, with any crime. But corporate news media are hard at work suggesting to us that somehow, for some reason, we shouldn't seriously value their lives, and we shouldn't seriously question their killings, and we should get ready for more. A whole lot of people are not accepting that, and some of them gathered outside the ICE Prairie Land Detention Center in Alvarado, Texas last year to say no and to show solidarity with the people detained with a noise demonstration. When one protester saw a police officer pulling his weapon, he fired his own rifle, wounding an officer. That man, Benjamin Song, has now been sentenced to 100 years in prison, and he was asked in court if he would deny being part of Antifa. According to NPR North Texas, Benjamin Song, quote, defended anti-fascism as a belief. What kind of people are not against fascism? Song said, close quote. Well, those eight defendants were sentenced to a combined 450 years in prison, including Daniel Sanchez Estrada, who wasn't even there. Prairie Land is a test of this country's aspirations toward democracy, and more immediately a challenge to a press corps that insists that it is free. A new piece at FAIR.org looks at how the corporate press are meeting this moment. We're joined now by its author. Dorothy Benz is a social justice writer, organizer, and an ordained minister dedicated to fighting white Christian nationalism. She joins us now by phone from Inwood. Welcome back to Counterspin, Dorothy Benz.
1: I'm delighted to be here.
0: Well, my planned first question was, you know, I would hope that anyone paying attention could see how monumental this Prairie Land case is for free speech, for democratic participation, for fundamental human rights. Tell us what you found that the major media that many of us still look to, what did that corporate media do with this case? And why does their emphasis or their erasures, why does that matter?
1: It actually took me quite a while of digging to figure out how bad the case was. I mean, the corporate coverage was so anemic and so missing a couple of really important points that I had to keep digging before I even understood the problem, because the case itself is deeply problematic. It's built on a legal theory that relies on a made-up category that Antifa is a terrorist organization and that people are guilty of material support of terrorism, that is not problematized in the media at all. And there are also tremendous significant procedural irregularities in the case that really made it pretty much a show trial in a lot of ways. And none of that is really apparent in the corporate coverage. I would say that the corporate coverage came down to like three big omissions. One is framing the issue at stake in the Prairieland trial as one of violence and not protected First Amendment activity. Mm-hmm. All of the headlines and all of the leads were basically violent protesters and part of an armed assault and things like that, as opposed to protected First Amendment right to protest and right to have political opinions. And therefore, they missed the story that what was being criminalized here is dissent and not terrorism. And then the second problem really, and this is, I think, the deepest problem, was failing to understand and question the legal theory behind the case, which is built on the idea of material support for terrorism, whereby terrorism here is this made-up entity of Antifa. And it's one thing for Donald Trump to say, you know, Antifa is terrorist. It's another thing for a judge to throw people in jail for decades on that same theory. And then lastly, I would say everything comes down to Antifa, understanding what Antifa is and isn't, and how it is constructed for the purpose of criminalizing dissent. And the media missed that entirely.
0: You know, I just feel like we're going to hear NSPM7, and we can spell that out, but we're going to hear it again and again invoked as if it was a real thing. And to me, I go back to when war on terror was taken out of quotation marks, because it used to be kind of a thing that, like, what is this actually? And then suddenly media just said, okay, it's a thing. And I'm concerned that this domestic terrorism definition is just going to be silently slid into the language that people are, accepting that they hear. And it's so dangerous.
1: Absolutely. And I think Antifa is like the symbol of that, right? So all of the major news stories were quick to say Antifa is not a membership organization, which is kind of implied in the way Donald Trump talks about it. But then they went on to describe it as a loose network or an ideology or something like that. And none of them were able to say that it is a right-wing boogeyman that's made up exactly for the purpose that it's now being deployed to do, right? Which is to take a whole bunch of people whose political opinions the right doesn't like, lump them together, call them dangerous, call them violent, call them terrorists, and therefore make them vulnerable to these kinds of prosecutions. Nobody said that. And they also attached the label far left to the name Antifa, as though being anti-fascist is somehow now beyond the pale. And in doing that, they inadvertently, I think, legitimize the government's effort protect the First Amendment activity, to take political opinions that are anti-fascist, that are pro-democracy, that are pro-dissent, that are anti-ethnic cleansing, and make them suspect, and therefore make them vulnerable to prosecution in exactly this way.
0: Well, and I wonder, why would not a press corps that is invested in, presumably, in presenting a range of views, a range of disparate views, how would you not see that as an alarm? How would you not be alarmed by and get to work fighting a declaration that says we're going to call particular viewpoints terrorism and we're going to treat them like crimes. To me, that's where a press corps would leap up, you know, and that's not what we're seeing.
1: No, it's not. And I think it starts with the press being, I'll just say, intimidated. I don't know if that's really the right verb, by the call terrorism. Like, whenever the government shouts terrorism, they're going to be like, rather than stick their necks out and maybe invite some backlash, they're going to just take that pretty much at face value and then sort of nibble around the edges, but not contest the central claim of it, right? Because the central claim here was, A, that Antifa exists, right, as opposed to being this entity that's made up for the purpose of criminalizing dissent. And then B, that people who wear all black clothing, as those of us in New York do every day,
0: right,
1: read anarchist books, you know, have left-wing literature in their homes, that makes them part of Antifa, which then in the equation means it must be violent and therefore it must be terrorist, right? And that terrorist label just, I think, spooks the press.
0: Yeah.
1: And then they back down.
0: Yeah.
1: And that is not a good sign.
0: I think it spooks people, too. I think once you put that label terrorist, people, something shuts down and somehow, you know, under the jail isn't bad enough. And I think interrogating that whole language has got to be part of what we're doing. You know, and I guess that leads me to my question of what do you think a vital, independent, engaged, humanist, critical press corps would be doing right now? What would we be doing? Folks are in the streets, folks are working, but we could have media that support that work. And what do you think that kind of press corps would look like?
1: Well, at first, I think it would look like accurate and 360-degree reporting. Like, so much of the work that I did in writing this piece was actually in finding out what the case itself was. Usually when I write a piece for FAIR, you can see what the facts of the case are, and then you can see the corporate spin on it. This was like, I had to dig well beyond corporate sources to even understand what the case was. And the more I dug, the more appalling it looked, right? So things that The Intercept or In These Times or other independent outlets reported are perfectly capable, like the New York Times could report the same things, right? So these things just need to be reported. And then secondly, I would say corporate media, any media, needs to unpack terms and claims that are left intact and create a bias. Like in this case, the idea of material support for terrorism, right? Like there's a whole body of law around material support. But no one ever explained that term, let alone that applying it to this idea of Antifa was creating an entire legal fiction on which people were then convicted, right? That sentence that I just said is nowhere in the press. And that's really the alarm bell that should have gone off. Police lie. Police lie all the time, you know, and reporting, you know, he said, she said, if that, you know, there wasn't a lot of the she said in these stories, even, is not the same as saying this is not true. You know, this is a novel legal theory that is dangerous and is not based in existing law at all. Pretending that these kinds of show trials and show prosecutions. You know, this is Prayerland is one thing, but the folks that were just arrested in Minneapolis, the folks that were arrested in Ohio, this is not the first or the last. Pretending that these are something other than political prosecutions is not serving us well. You know, and I'll say that in many ways, our elite institutions in the last year and a half have really failed us. The law firms that caved to the demands of the administration, the universities that came, let's not even talk about the Democratic Party, the corporate media, while ordinary and often extremely vulnerable people who don't have the resources or the lawyers that any of these institutions have stood up with incredible integrity and courage to challenge human rights violations and to challenge the narratives propping them up. we need our media to do the same thing, to defend the right to dissent along the way, you know, whether it was the student encampments or the detainees at Delaney Hall and their incredibly courageous hunger strike and labor strike and the protesters outside, everybody in Minneapolis, you know, if 70-year-old Lutheran, like, church ladies can be in the streets challenging ICE, then certainly corporate media can get it together to deconstruct these novel legal theories that are being used to criminalize dissent.
0: Well, I'm going to bring you back to Ways Forward in just a second, but I'll just hold you on media for a minute. I think a lot of the time media criticism gets maybe not bogged down, but misdirected by individual personalities. Well, this person said this, but do they really believe it? You know, or even by meta concerns. Should we be consuming media at all? You know, why don't we just touch grass? You know, but pretending that news media don't shape our ideas and our understanding, not least of our understanding of our political capacity, seems to me like whistling past the graveyard. You know, I remember a person from Radio for Peace International saying that people told him that if he didn't like what was on the radio, he should just turn it off. And he said, okay, I'll turn it off, but my neighbor might turn it off, not turn it off, and the radio might tell him to go kill the leftist next door. You know, like, I believe in media hygiene. I don't think we should soak ourselves in it, but I don't think we can ignore journalism, you know, and just kind of pretend that it doesn't affect us. So there has to be a way to integrate our media criticism into the other social justice work that we do.
1: Absolutely. I mean, it's media literacy is important. Media criticism of corporate media and understanding their interests, right, and their structural location in the story, in the larger story of who this country is important, and holding them to account. And it's not, you know, it's not like everything that they do is always terrible, but their structural biases are at this moment really extremely dangerous.
0: Yeah, to gird ourselves against. And that's just part of the work that we're going to need to do if we plan to, you know, stay alive and fight going forward. These are difficult and dark times. And I just wonder, you are a hopeful person. And I just wonder, what do you say to folks who just want to lay down and pull up the covers, right? There's a lot to do, and there's a lot of reasons to do it.
1: Yeah, well, I certainly understand wanting to just pull the covers over my head. There's a lot of days that start like that for me as well, but I would say a couple things. One, I you know, what came to mind as I was thinking about this conversation today was Howard Zinn's "You Can't Be Neutral on a Moving Train," and I was thinking about it in the context of challenging the media to abandon their faux objectivity, the idea that there is such a thing as objectivity, that somehow reporting this trial as though it were something other than a sham is somehow doing a service to objective journalism. I was thinking of it in that context, but it really is in the context of what we're all called to do every day. You're on this train and you're either fighting fascism or you're abetting it, right? So that's the one thing I would say about that. Maybe that's not too hopeful, but the other thing is that we know that ordinary people can do extraordinary things, and that when we do them together collectively, the power of nonviolent, non-cooperation on scale has literally felled empires, right? It sent the British packing in India. It brought down the Berlin Wall. It ended apartheid in South Africa. We know we have that power, and it's not up to any of us to bring down the Berlin Wall by ourselves, but it's up to us to connect with our neighbors and build something collective that together on scale will change the world.
0: That's a beautiful place to end on. We've been speaking with Dorothy Benz. Her piece, "Prairie Land Was a Test and Corporate Media Failed," is up right now at fair.org. Thank you so much, Dorothy Benz, for joining us this week on Counterspin.
1: Oh, my pleasure.
0: And that's it for Counterspin for this week. 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The show is engineered by Alex Noyes. I'm Janine Jackson. 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
1: 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And if you can't make it, you can listen to the live stream here on KNBC. Next up, it's the Sam Chase and the Untraditional with opener Carson Street Ragtime Band. 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I think they're hiring right now. Use the hashtag MusicMoves and LevittAmp Carson City on all of your Instagram posts this summer and be entered to win a pair of Apple AirPod Pros plus a $5,000 grant for the BAC programming. 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Hashtag MusicMoves. Levitt Amp, Carson City. Inside the Performance Hall on July 31st, we welcome comedian Casey Skinner. You've seen him on Netflix, HBO Max, and Bravo. He's performed at the Comedy Store and the Improv. Now he's telling his crazy story in Carson City. 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Up next, Catesby Jones and Church's Tacos. 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
2: 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Coming up next, it's going to be Making Contact, another presentation of the Pacifica Radio Network. That means it's about 8:30 here on a Monday at KNVC 95.1 FM. It also means that it's about 8:30 out there in Carson City as well. And listening to KNVC is a great way to start your day. 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
6: On today's Making Contact, we're bringing you an encore episode from our archives that first aired in June. We'll take a deep dive into the film Powerlands, a new documentary that looks at resource colonization on indigenous lands around the world and the resistance against it. We'll be bringing you a conversation with the director and some film excerpts. So let's kick it off with this short clip from the opening of Powerlands.

My name is Ivy Camille Minibitso, and this is Dineta, also known as the Navajo Nation. My family can trace our history to 85 generations with this land. I began working on this film to document our community's struggle against resource colonization. Along the way, I found that we are not alone. This is a story of Indigenous people protecting and rebuilding. Multinational corporations like Glencore, Peabody, and BHP have been extracting hundreds of billions of dollars in profit. It is happening in nearly every country on Earth. First came colonization. Now corporations are stealing the resources from under our feet. This extraction is global, but so is our resistance. From Dineta, I connected with Indigenous people in Colombia, the Philippines, and Mexico, who are uniting to protect the Earth. We are appealing to public opinion, changing laws, and putting our bodies on the line. This film is part of that resistance.

0: You just heard an excerpt from the documentary Powerlands. The director is Ivy Camille Menibitso, an award-winning queer Diné filmmaker. We're so glad to have you on Making Contact today. Thank you for joining us.
1: Thank you for having me. I'm super excited to be here.
0: Yeah, so just to start us off, could you introduce yourself and just say a little bit about what you do?
1: Ivy Camille Menibitso Yenshe. Hi, my name is Ivy Camille Menibitso. I am a Navajo Diné filmmaker from Arizona, and I've been recently on tour with the latest film, my first feature, Powerlands, which is about the effects that energy corporations have on Indigenous people on a global scale. Powerlands really started from where I'm from, is called Black Mesa, and there has been a coal mine out here since the 1970s. Starting in the 1960s is when conversations around it happened. And so I grew up dealing with forced relocation and water rights issues and mining issues my entire life. And I got into film around 9. And when I was about 18, I met with Jordan Flaherty, who is the producer of Powerlands. And he had come back from Colombia. And he was working on a mining project there that is, it's the Cerrejón mine, but they are run by BHP and Peabody. The Peabody coal mine out here in Black Mesa is by Peabody and BHP. And we were talking about the similarities and the differences between Colombia and Black Mesa. And we found that there were so many similarities. One of the most glaring similarities was the fact that we were both being targeted by the same corporation, BHP. And that's really how this film started to come, was realizing how many communities feel so separate and feel so different, but how there's so much more in common with everyone. And so that's really where the story came from.
0: You know, you mentioned your experience growing up in the Black Mesa area of Navajo Nation and just living so close to all this really intensive resource extraction. I'm wondering, would you be able to describe kind of the current landscape of the resource extraction that's ongoing and what some of the impacts are on people and the environment?
1: Yeah, well, actually, right now on this call, you know, I am probably about 10 minutes away from an open uranium pit that is still open just outside of Tuba City. I can still see remnants of the coal mine from the road, like off of the road here. And these mining companies are not required to clean up after themselves. So until they're forced, they are not going to clean up after themselves. So we have these giant trucks and giant pipes and like huge, I don't even know how to describe them. They're like 60, 70 feet in the air, just gigantic tubes that used to slurry coal and water. And they're just still littering the land. They're going to be out there until they either disintegrate or the company is forced accountable to hold them up.
0: Peabody Energy filed for bankruptcy in 2016, but it kept operating.
1: Through the bankruptcy filing, they were allowed to mine any pre-mined coal for the next 30 years. And that's still being extracted, technically, even though they cut down on any jobs that were done by locals are all completely gone. And that was probably the only benefit that a small few amount of folks in this area ever got. And that's completely gone. But we still have to deal with their pipes and we still have to deal with their tubes and their trucks. And even the entire landscape has changed. This mine at one point in time was so large, you could see it from space. And all they did was just push dirt onto it. So these beautiful natural hills and valleys and crevices that used to be up there with these, you know, like painted colors are completely gone. And they're flat with just like little lumps with short plant growth. So we're seeing a massive difference in this region. And it's not just from coal mining. Fracking is happening nearby. So you can feel the oil slick in the water. Again, the uranium pits. So our cancer rates are really high. We have really high birth problem rates. And there's even currently several tests happening across Navajo Nation to see what happens to folks who live or are exposed to this much radiation.
0: Do you see these ongoing projects as a continuation of, you know, the project of colonization in this country?
1: It is a part of genocide that has not stopped happening within this country. We are not allowed to dictate our healthcare systems. We are not allowed to dictate our education systems. We are not allowed to dictate our own police systems. And all of these are meant to be essentially just a non-active form of genocide, where it's essentially just ongoing, where we are put in very desolate, isolated areas with limited resources, limited capability to like higher education, to bring more things onto the reservation to help ourselves. It doesn't mean that we don't do it. We are still actively doing it. And that's, I think, a testament more to us as people across the entire world is the fact that all Indigenous people are still actively forced up against with this like idea of genocide, and we are actively fighting against it and are still surviving and are still able to keep parts of our culture alive and are still really helping ourselves, because our culture is based in community and our community is what's keeping us going.
0: Here's another excerpt from the film Powerlands. We'll hear from Gerald and Dwayne Blackrock, who are resisting relocation.
2: For ourselves, you know, the best way to, as Native people, to hold on to a lot of our ancestral ways is to stay here and live our ancestral way of life, you know.
3: Just a quarter mile, maybe three-eighths of a mile from where we stand is where my grandmother, is where she's buried, by Yazhet. We still go to that place for strength, for guidance. This place will always be a part of our lives. This is who we are, and this is the only place we want to be.
4: For thousands of years, we shepherded the wealth and beauty of this land. Before colonization, we lived in balance with nature. In 1966, Peabody, the world's largest private coal company, created a tribal council to sell them the mining rights, forcing 20,000 people out of what was left of our home. Many of the largest corporations in the world have taken their profits from our land. BHP and Peabody mined coal. Others extracted oil, gas, water, and uranium.
0: Large energy companies continue to be a major driving force behind land theft from Indigenous communities. Decades ago, corporations eyed Navajo and Hopi reservation lands that were rich in oil, coal, and uranium. And the federal government backed them, creating tribal councils to lease the land to these oil and mineral companies at very lucrative terms. In 1974, the Navajo-Hopi Land Settlement Act abruptly partitioned lands that had been shared in northern Arizona. Tens of thousands of Navajo people were suddenly on the wrong side of the partition line and were forcibly removed, all for the sake of extracting resources and profits for energy and mining corporations.
5: You know, there's so much information in this film, like it really, it's just jam-packed. I wonder, you know, another piece of the context I'm hoping we could get into a little bit in this interview is just around how, like, the U.S. government, through the Navajo-Hopi Land Settlement Act, essentially imposed like artificial land boundaries that were then used to justify the forced displacement of thousands, of tens of thousands of Diné people.
1: Yeah, so in the 1950s, if you were to look at the reservation map borders, you would see that the Hopi Reservation used to be a perfect square. And so when conversations were happening between Peabody Coal, BHP, the Navajo Nation, the Hopi Nation, and the federal government, they were looking at it, and the Navajo Nation said no, and the Hopi Nation said yes. And that was part of how they for a long time turned Hopi and Navajo against each other, even though we're brother and sister tribes. We've always worked together and always supported each other. And so I wouldn't say that it was like the Hopis who said yes, but you know, their government officials were the ones who said yes. And so the US government actually went in, and if you look at a map of the Hopi Reservation now, you'll see that one edge is jagged, whereas it used to be a perfect square. And if you put that map on top of a resource mineral map, you'll realize that that map actually follows the coal seam along the edge. So they redistributed where the land line would go. And my family happened to fall on the wrong side of that redistribution land. And even though, like, I literally can go out and see hogans from my great-great-great-great-great-grandmother out there.
0: Hogans are traditional Diné dwelling structures.
1: We are told that it is not our home anymore because we fell on the wrong side of that border, which was called HBL, Hopi Partition Lands, as opposed to NPL, Navajo Partition Lands.
5: But actually, the U.S. government also created the Navajo and Hopi Tribal Councils, right?
1: Yeah. So a lot of our tribal councils were set into place by BIA, and this tells you a lot about where it's at. Is it still called BIA, Bureau of Indian Affairs? And they set up our governing systems. And so, yeah, at that point in time, we vote a lot more of them in, but even our capability to get, like, even our guidelines for who's allowed to be voted in were set up by BIA and were set up by the federal government. So our governing systems are in a lot of ways still actively controlled by the federal government. So we do not get to have a full say in what happens there.
5: Well, turning back to the film, one of the most moving parts of it that I felt personally, you know, was the part that showcased the displacement of Diné elders from the land. And I'm wondering, could you just give us a little bit more background on that history?
1: Yeah, so there is several different steps where the displacement went. In the 1970s and 80s, the Bennett Freeze Act was put into place, which meant that you could not build or bring anything new to build with onto the land. So you could only repair with what was already there. So a lot of outside resources would come and like break people's windows because you can't bring new glass onto the land. And if you did, you'd be forcibly relocated. There was a lot of animal impoundment that was happening where they would round up horses and cows and sheep. And in doing so, when they were rounded up, you would have to buy them back after being rounded up. And for sheep, it would be somewhere between like $100 to $300 per sheep. Cows, it could be between $500 and $1,000 per cow just to get back your own livestock. And that's how people lived and survived. And, you know, we live completely off the land. We don't need money to survive. But they were stripping down any financial resources that anybody was able to gain or gather. And so elders were either forced off with some type of like carrot being like, here, we'll give you financial money to move into these tiny little trailers in the middle of a desert far away from anything. And you'll get this set amount of money one time and you'll never be allowed back on the land. Or they were eventually forced off by having their homes destroyed and their livestock and their food and their water resources slowly being cut off and were forced off. And the folks who did stay out there really had to, you know, they're still out there and we're still resisting, but the amount and the number of house sites has lowered.

0: They've done things where they've brought big trailers out here and have literally, you know, forced people into their homes, you know, with like, you know, guns. And for someone to point guns at elders and tell them to back up and for them to just come in here and take what's theirs, you know, it's just not right. And, you know, it really hurts that people do that, you know?
1: We as a people need to just like go back to, this is what I mean, go back to these, some of these things that our own families used to do. Me, I'm trying to keep a few head of sheep going, you know, and I feel like that's a little bit of a resistance, you know, that's my resistance.

0: We're jumping in to remind you that you're listening to Making Contact. This is a special encore episode from our archives that first aired in June. Let us know what you think at radioproject.org. Okay, now back to the show. We've been talking about the documentary Powerlands, which documents resource colonization around the world and the ways that Indigenous communities are fighting back. Part of the film features younger Diné people who are coming to reclaim the land, including members of the group Indigenous Youth for Cultural Survival. Here's a clip where they're joined by activists Kim Smith and Makai Lewis.
1: Younger generations are returning to Diné Ta, building unity and resistance.
2: This lake, it's called Morgan Lake. It was built to cool down the power plant, which is one of the dirtiest coal-fired power plants in the country. They've extracted uranium. They extract oil and gas by fracking. They extract coal. All around, there is this resource colonization, this resource extraction.
3: An average person in Phoenix uses about 200 gallons per day as far as domestic use. And a person in Big Mountain, they use about 12 gallons a day. You know, corporations and dirty politicians, you know, they're all about money. You know, they want money, money, money, money. I'd like for these guys to have them try to eat money, you know, and see what happens to them. Have them drink oil or drink water that's contaminated with oil, you know. I don't think they're going to last.
0: You know, in the excerpt the listeners just heard, the film, you know, introduces us to a few of the members of the newer generation of activists. So is there a movement to kind of like return to this place and continue to cultivate cultural traditions?
4: Yes, yes, there is a lot. The youth that you saw in the film are still actively doing work out on the land to make it. We're seeing my own aunties and uncles are out there building up cornfields. And then my cousins who are having babies, we're making sure to take them out to the land. They're learning how to live off of it. And then it's even, you have to have a large community source, because if there's one elder out there, you know, you have to have the younger folks around, make sure to go check on them, make sure they're okay. They're sometimes 2 hours away from a paved road, which is another hour away from the nearest hospital. And so that could be 3 hours before someone could get medical care. So you need to make sure that everyone's really working together and having a solid community base. And that's what you see happening. And definitely it's happened my entire life, but we're seeing more and more of that come back with other members of the community coming back and buying like the general store and bringing in more community events, such as like bike repair classes happening. And it's really beautiful to see so many people returning back, flocking back, bringing back new teachings and old teachings that may have been lost for a period of time.
0: Yeah. And so the film takes us to other Indigenous communities around the world as well. So Colombia, which you mentioned, in Mexico, and the Philippines. Could you say more about how these struggles are connected? And I'm just wondering, did anything

0: like surprise you in the process of learning more about these other struggles?
1: Yeah. So I think one of the big things was we actually reached out to like 15 or 20 different communities. So there are 5 communities featured in the film across 3 different continents, but we really reached out to places who actively wanted to be there. We had this whole series of accountability to make sure that the film beginning to end was not extractive in any way or exploitive, because that's been a huge problem within my community and I didn't want to perpetuate that in other communities. So we really reached out to so many places, and everyone who actively participated in the film is who made it to the final and the end part of it. And so a lot of it was word of mouth. Some of it was through different organizations like the London Mining Network or Frontline Defenders. And I think one of the most shocking things was, again, just how similar every single place was. You know, everywhere we went, we found corn, or we found rice, or we found little girls whispering to each other, or we found, you know, people just giggling and laughing and like being so full of life. And growing up in an indigenous space, when people show up at your door, you feed them, you accept them, and they become part of the family. It's this thing called keh in Navajo, which means relationship. You're building relationships with the world around you and with the people around you. And everywhere we went, that was exactly how it was. And I think that was the most shocking, is especially when you go into, you know, Western society or colonial society here in the States, you often find that everything's separated by fences. And it's like, well, this is my property and you have to keep that on your property. And there's all these set lines about like, that separate all of us. But in every single place that we went, everywhere with Indigenous ideology being at the forefront, it was immediately like, open the doors, come on inside, let's feed you. Tell me about your grandparents. I'll tell you about my grandparents. How are we going to stay friends forever?
0: Wow. Yeah, that sounds like such a powerful and connective experience to have. And I guess sort of related to that is, you know, just this question of why do you think it's important specifically for Indigenous media makers to be telling these stories?
1: One is, you know, growing up in these spaces, how we interact with each other is a little bit different. There are certain social norms that in Western society are very common. For example, on the res, it's actually pretty rude to look people in the eye when you're talking to them here on Navajo Nation. But, you know, within Western society, it's you look people in the eye when you're talking to them. And so you can even tell in my style of filming that I'm allowing people to not look us in the eye. We're allowing people to have that done while still putting it in a perspective where they're still framed as like, you know, truth tellers. Because a lot of times in media, when people look around a lot, it's framed that they're lying. But within our culture, that's how you're polite. That's how you show respect. And so there are little things that if you aren't from that culture, you're not going to be able to show correctly. So people come to my Nelly's house, to my grandmother's house, and, you know, they'll see barrels full of water and they think it means that we're poor or we're all these other things. But it's like we have to haul water because we don't have running water. But we also opt to not have running water. This is our way of life. This is how we live. This is how we show respect to the earth, is by being not wasteful with our water. We're still very clean. We still keep everything up to date. We tend to like recycle everything ourselves. We stretch everything ourselves, and other people will come and see it as poor, and they show like this poverty porn. And that's not how I see the world. And so going into these other communities, I wanted to show just like the vibrancy of the colors that they wear, the how proud they are of the food that they make you. Like, it was all of those little moments. And I think that's why it's so important for Indigenous people to tell specifically Indigenous stories, is because we're the only ones who can tell them accurately or correctly and give you a lens and a perspective that you wouldn't get if you went out on your own.
0: Well, Ivy Camille, I feel like I could talk to you for hours about this, but I do think we need to wrap up. And so my last question to you is just around, you know, what's the impact you're hoping to make with this film, and what do you want people to watch your film to get out of it? And also, how can you talk about how like you see this film as also part of the resistance?
1: Yeah, I think this film is part of the resistance, because one form of resistance is art. And this film is art, even though it's a documentary. This is, you know, my form of art. This is how I see the world. This is how I can share it with people, tell you a little bit of my story, and then also tell other people's stories. So I think it's actively a part of resistance. It's also a part of education. It's kind of a how-to guide on various forms of resistance. It's also a reminder to other Indigenous people, like, you are not alone. We are here. I would love to see more like intercontinental, you know, communication and grouping. And we're seeing so much of that happening. And then it's also a good reminder to those who maybe aren't Indigenous, who are in spaces, you know, when you flick a light switch on and you turn on your stove, all of that, it feels like such a simple little act where maybe you sent money to an energy company, but that comes from somewhere. And a lot of the times that comes from displaced people. And so what can you do in your own backyard? Who in your own community can you help? And if you've never had access to another point of view, if you've only grown up with, you know, the Western or colonial ideas, here is a new form. And a lot of it is like, I was taught we are shepherds of the earth. We were put here for the betterment of the earth. The earth is not here for the betterment of us. We work in three generations. So you're not making, you need to make the world better, but you're not making it better for you. You're not even making it better for your kids. You're not making it better for your grandkids. You're making it better for your great-grandchildren.
0: Well, thank you so much for your time and for joining us on the show. Ivy Camille Many Beats So is an award-winning queer Diné filmmaker and the director of the film Powerlands. We're so grateful to have been able to have this conversation.
1: Oh, thank you so much for having me. Yeah, I'm so glad we could do this.
0: Powerlands has won a number of awards and has been screened at film festivals across the country. To learn more about it, check out powerlands.org. 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And that does it for today's show. 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If you have any thoughts about today's episode, drop us a line. We'd love to hear from you. I'm Lucy Kang. Thanks for listening to Making Contact.

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1: The Public News Service Daily Newscast, July the 27th, 2026. I'm Mike Clifford. Pennsylvania is one of several states which will likely decide the outcome of the November midterm elections. House Speaker Hakeem Jeffries Sunday kicked off 100 days until the midterms. The AP notes in Pennsylvania's 7th District in Lehigh Valley, Jeffries and Pennsylvania Governor Josh Shapiro, a potential 2028 Democratic presidential candidate, rallied support at a steelworkers union hall for Bob Brooks, a retired firefighter trying to unseat the incumbent Republican congressman as Democrats reach for the House majority. Meantime, postal workers and their supporters in Michigan are joining a nationwide campaign to protect the U.S. Postal Service.
2: The American Postal Workers Union is calling for congressional action to stabilize the agency's finances, safeguard voting by mail, and prevent privatization. The Protect Our Public Post Office rally, which is part of National Day of Action, will be held tomorrow from 10 a.m. to 2 p.m. outside the downtown Pontiac Post Office. Steve Wood is president of the union's 48481 area local.
3: We're holding this rally to educate the American people and to squash the rumors why the post office is in this decline.
2: The Postal Service reported a $2 billion second quarter loss, though smaller than last year. Postmaster General David Steiner says the cash crisis requires congressional action to expand the agency's borrowing authority and ease outdated financial constraints. Crystal Blair reporting.
1: In addition to military members, Wood says mail voting is especially important for older adults and people who don't have easy access to a polling place. We head next to Alabama, where families are facing a record number of debt collection lawsuits as the cost of everyday life continues to climb.
4: More than 108,000 debt collection lawsuits were filed in the state last year, a record high since at least 2010. Dev Wakely is a worker policy advocate for Alabama Arise. He says this compounds economic stress as families are forced to make impossible choices to cover daily expenses.
5: We have historically been a low-wage state, and we've operated in this state with very little room to spare when you're talking about the difference between making it day-to-day, week-to-week, and total destitution.
4: A study by Pew Charitable Trust found that Alabama had the fourth highest increase in debt collection suits among eight states studied. The litigation now accounts for 38% of all civil cases filed in Alabama, up from 25% just a few years ago. Many are for medical bills and credit card debt. A trade group representing debt collectors says the rise is due to a breakdown in communication between creditors and consumers. I'm Tramel Gomes.
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6: Good morning, my friends. 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While it's delightfully cool right now, we'll get a sunny day with a high of 93 degrees and clear skies. If you're planning yard work, hiking, or chasing grandkids, you'll want to get it done before lunch. In Lake Tahoe, forest crews are giving the woods a trim. Mechanical fuel reduction work kicks off today near Mount Tulak Road, with crews thinning vegetation to lower wildfire risk. So if you hear chainsaws in the distance, it's probably forest management. Expect occasional work zones if you're heading to the lake. The Douglas County Planning Commission approved a 53-space campground for, get this, glamping. As you probably know, the term glamping is a combination of glamour and camping. It's for people who like nature, as long as nature comes with memory foam mattresses and Wi-Fi. It's where you rough it by sleeping in a luxury tent, sipping artisan coffee on a private deck, and posting Instagram photos about escaping civilization. You'll still hear the owls at night, but they're competing with the sound of your espresso machine warming up. The project site is on 9 acres at Elks Point and Highway 50 and will feature permanent and temporary shelters with half the shelters built on elevated decks, 9 year-round tree houses, and 18 domes for seasonal use. A clubhouse will have a communal kitchen, an eating area, an edible garden, and a conference room. Restrooms and showers will be communal, with 2 including a sauna and outdoor hot tub. Read more on that in Kurt Hildebrand's story in last Wednesday's Record Courier. Here in the valleys, wildlife officials continue reminding residents to secure their trash because local bears have mistaken Carson City neighborhoods for an all-you-can-eat buffet. Garbage Day remains the hottest reservation in town, if you're a bear. That story is in Carson now. Schools are getting their summer glow-up. While students are squeezing the last drops out of vacation, crews are busy refreshing Carson City school buildings and facilities with fresh paint, repairs, and heavy upgrades underway, because even schools deserve a spa day before the first bell rings. Details are at the Nevada Appeal. At the Record Courier, the Nevada Cowboy Experience launches its free youth rodeo camp today, giving kids a chance to learn ranch skills and rodeo skills the old-fashioned way. The Nevada Cowboy Experience is located at the historic P&K Ranch, formerly the Stodiak Brothers Ranch in Gardnerville. And the Washoe Tribe hosts its 34th Indigenous Culture and Arts Festival at Meeks Bay Resort starting today. The festival offers 2 days of celebration, including first and second place cash prizes. The two-day event is free to the public from 9 a.m. to 5 p.m. with a parking fee of $12 per day. The event is tobacco-free, drug-free, and alcohol-free. 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But the Washoe Tribe asks that you request permission before taking pictures or videos of Indigenous artists. Details at the Record Courier. And Carson High School Senators football season starts August 14th. KNVC will be broadcasting the games live every Friday. It's the next best thing to the live games, and it's a lot of fun. That's your Nevada Capital News Roundup. Thanks for tuning in to KNVC 95.1. Doug Guidi brings you the news tomorrow morning, and I'm Lori LeClaire.
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couldn't understand. His movements were fluid, but there was patience in his gaze, like he knew something I didn't, and I was about to be

0: 95.1 KNVC appreciates the support of the Tap Shack. 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

mouth scorched demons sing. And hiding in his tower masquerades a pretend king. 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A petty tyrant's dreadful work of sickness, smoke, and flame.

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1: 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And I'll be your bartender. Come by, say hi. If you missed the interview with Casey and Pop Culture Kaboom, head to knvc.org and listen to past episodes. Thank you to Jimmy and the crew. It's the last week of July, so catch the America 250 show inside the Nevada Artists Association Gallery and walk over to the exhibition hall and check out the Nevada Group Show as we head into Shark Week. Let's celebrate with the summer that changed cinema. C5 is screening the OG Jaws on the big screen outdoors in the VAC Festival parking lot. We're transforming this space into a beach party. 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It's Jaws on the big screen with the Silver State Storytellers and the Carson City Classic Cinema Collective. Oh, and it's free. See you Thursday. We wrapped up the July concerts, but August is poppin'. 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
0: 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And coming up, it's the Ralph Nader Radio Hour. 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
2: Antifa is not an organization at all. It's just an anti-fascist position taken by millions of people in our country. They're trying to find the stereotypes, just the way Hitler had to have stereotypes in order to attack and distract the population from his crimes, as well as Trump doing the same thing. Trump is looking, with the help of Rubio, to create a sinister, organized threat to humanity called Antifa. Rubio's not getting anywhere with our allies. They think it's absurd, and even the press thinks it's absurd. But it shows how desperate Trump is to find a stereotype that he can target, because targeting immigrants is not enough, given his sinking polls and the prospects for November for his party.
3: Stand up, stand up. You've been sitting way too long.
4: Welcome to the Ralph Nader Radio Hour. My name is Steve Scrovan, along with my co-host David Feldman. Hello, David.
5: Hello, Steve.
4: And our producer, Hannah Feldman. Hello, Hannah.
6: Hello, Steve.
4: And of course, we have the man of the hour, Ralph Nader. Hello, Ralph.
2: Hello. This one should interest you. It deals with, again, Judge Napolitano's view of the huge vote undercount of deaths in Gaza and why the press is not reporting it. And again, why the Democrat leadership in the House is against impeachment, just the way Trump is, but for different reasons.
4: That's right, Ralph. Our featured guest today is Judge Andrew Napolitano, whom Ralph has known since 1970, when Judge Napolitano was a Princeton student moderating a debate between Ralph and William F. Buckley. He says it was a draw. I'd like to know more about that. Today, these two old friends are going to talk about two of Ralph's abiding concerns, the death undercount in Gaza, and the Democratic Party's reluctance to call for Donald Trump's impeachment before the midterms. That's the first half of the program. In the second half, we're going to dive into the mailbag, and Ralph is going to respond to a bunch of your comments in our recent episodes featuring Celinda Lake, Dean Baker, Pratap Chatterjee, and Omer Bartov. So stay tuned for that. Your name may come up. As always, somewhere in the middle, we'll check in with our relentless corporate crime reporter, Russell Mokhiber. But first, here comes the judge. David?
5: Judge Andrew Napolitano is a former Superior Court judge, a syndicated columnist, and host of the Judging Freedom podcast. Judge Napolitano has taught constitutional law and jurisprudence at Delaware Law School and Seton Hall Law School, and he was Fox News' senior judicial analyst from 1997 to 2021. He's the author of several books on the United States Constitution, including Freedom's Anchor, An Introduction to Natural Law, Jurisprudence, and American Constitutional History. Welcome back to the Ralph Nader Radio Hour, Judge Andrew Napolitano.
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2: Andrew, let's touch on two taboo subjects here in terms of the main media. The vast death undercount in Gaza continues to be ignored. They use the qualified health ministry of Hamas for their figure and go no further. As a result, they're still talking about under 75,000 deaths since October 7th, 2023. But in fairness to the health ministry, if you ask them, what's your criteria? They say, these are known people with names. We don't go any further. But we cannot count the tens of thousands under the rubble. Most of Gaza is rubble. There's no rescue machinery possible. They don't take into account 5,000 babies born every month until recently into the rubble. And they don't take care of the related effects of no food, water, electricity, fuel, shelter, health care, medicines, and so forth. And if we go back to almost 2 years ago in the prestigious medical journal Lancet, they had it at almost 200,000 and said it was a conservative estimate. And people who've done casualty estimates around the world say that the ratio of related deaths from the violent deaths, the Hamas figure are violent deaths from bombings by Israel, is anywhere from 3 to 13 times. So it's quite clear that when experts in explosive damage, like Professor Paul Rogers out of Bradford University in England, in April of 2025, he said the TNT equivalent of the Israeli bombardment, bombs, artillery, et cetera, equaled 6 Hiroshima bombs. And now it's over 8, maybe 9 Hiroshima bombs. And he said it's much more lethal because these are targeted precision killings of mass civilians without shelter, any kind of protection whatsoever, and without health care, dying from their wounds if they don't die immediately. Now, I have talked to reporters from the New York Times, Washington Post, Wall Street Journal, and say all we have to go on is the Hamas figures, which are now still under 75,000. I said, well, you know how to do investigative reports. You know how to piece things together. Talk to the American doctors who spent weeks in Gaza, some of them almost killed in crumbling hospitals serving the injured. Talk to the UN agencies. Talk to the international relief groups like Doctors Without Borders. Talk to some academics. You know how to piece it together. You don't have trouble estimating the deaths under Assad in Syria. You say 500,000. You don't give a basis for that, but you use it. The same with Ukraine or Sudan. So with that background, Andrew, what is your take on all this? Because if you have a reasonably accurate figure or range where it can be a low of X and a high of Y, you'll have more intense military, diplomatic, and civic pressure to get the humanitarian aid in to stop the bombings and to push for a resolve of this longstanding conflict over there that's affecting the United States in so many ways in terms of freedom of speech, public budgets, and all the things you've talked about on your program.
7: Well, we're talking about intellectual honesty amongst the mainstream media with respect to the Netanyahu regime and what it has been doing. There is no intellectual honesty. The mainstream media in the United States is controlled by the lobby. And the lobby, of course, is the Israeli and American donors who control the media and control the government. Our friend Pat Buchanan famously referred to the Congress as Israeli-occupied territory. The same may be said about the mainstream media. You're not going to find these true numbers about Gaza articulated anywhere other than in the alternate media, where, like on my program, Judging Freedom, we cite that Lancet article all the time. The Lancet article, unless it's been updated, is about a year and a half old, so that number's got to be over 200,000 by now. But don't expect intellectual honesty from the mainstream media, because anybody who tries it will be looking for a job.
2: You know, it's just what you say. If the shoe was on the other foot, you think the media would allow the reporting of a low undercount? It's like the UN agency put out a report that the Israeli snipers are deliberately targeting children and babies in Gaza. And there was also another wonderful article by Nicholas Kristof on mass rape of Palestinian prisoners in Israeli dungeons. And the New York Times reported both of those, but they didn't do any editorials, just like they did no editorials on the war crime with the pager explosives in Lebanon.
7: Right. Good
2: so
7: point.
2: If the shoe was on the other foot, they would never do that. So I've talked to honest people, you know, like Gideon Levy, and he said, well, you know, Ralph, the Hamas figures are horrific enough. We really don't have to go any further. They're horrific enough. Well, would that operate if someone tried to say that only 600,000 Jews were killed by Hitler instead of 6 million?
7: I don't know, Gideon Levy, but that's not an appropriate answer. The job of the investigative reporter is to report truthfully, not to try and make some sort of a political point. But these reporters and editorialists who work for entities that are owned by or substantially influenced by the lobby are not being intellectually honest. Their goal is to advance the political narrative of the Netanyahu regime rather than, like, say, my friend Max Blumenthal, who's a quintessential example of the opposite of what we're talking about. Max risks his life to report accurately on these types of things. But there was a time when reporters for mainstream media were filled with people like Max. Now there's no one there. Nick Kristof did write a great piece. I saw that piece and I applauded him for it. But the New York Times should have commented on it and written about it over and over again because it's profound. It just caused a kerfuffle in Tel Aviv and Washington for 2 or 3 days, and then it was off the front pages.
2: I think, Andrew, there's something else working with the honest press, because I invited Amy Goodman on the show to discuss this. She doesn't talk about impeachment. She had Al Green on a few days ago. He was the first to go for impeachment, and she didn't ask him any questions. She doesn't do the death undercount, although, you know, she's had one guest on years ago, but she doesn't touch that. And she said all kinds of devastating reports from Gaza. Jeremy Scahill and Ryan Grimm, they're very honest. They won't talk about the death count. So here's what I think their problem is. They're afraid of people saying, oh, you're worse than the Hamas terrorist estimate of 75,000. You must be anti-Semitic. That's they're afraid of being accused of that. That's my guess. What do you think? These are honest journalists and you know them.
7: Yes. Well, you know, being accused of being anti-Semitic is just an occupational hazard in this business when you're being intellectually honest. And we've all been accused of this. This is a standard political technique by the lobby to tarnish the intellectual honesty of the speaker. You just have to deal with it and say the answer to that is no and hell no. I'm making my judgment on the basis of what people do, not on the basis of their religious affiliation. If I criticize Pope Leo for something, does that mean I'm anti-Catholic? I mean, this is just ridiculous. But this anti-Semitic allegation has been out there for generations and tossed around whenever a person tries to speak with intellectual honesty about the public policy of the Israeli regime and the genocide that it is perpetrating in Gaza and elsewhere and the land thefts in the West Bank and in Lebanon. You know, you could go on and on and on and on and on. Because people like me have independence because I have my own program. I don't worry about that. But a lot of other people do worry about it because they have mortgages to pay and mouths to feed. So they have to be careful what they say. But I do agree with you, Ralph. It's hard for me to find something you and I disagree on. But I agree with you on the analysis here. It's a very sad state of affairs, which is why it's very important for the alternate media to be out there and to keep being intellectually honest, let the chips fall where they may.
2: The irony is, because you know history, Andrew, is a deadly anti-Semitism is Netanyahu against Arab Semites, Palestinian Semites. And Jim Zogby, who founded the Arab American Institute, and I'm sure you know him, gave a lecture at a Israeli university over 20 years ago called The Other Anti-Semitism. And we had a civil debate between two Jewish American and two Arab Americans on one of our websites. And they agreed that such a thing as anti-Semitism against Arab Americans and Arabs in the Middle East, which is the other anti-Semitism. It's not just verbal, it's not rhetoric, it's deadly fire from F-16s and artillery tanks. So this business of anti-Semitism, if you're against the Irish, they don't call you anti-Gaelic. If you're against Germans, they don't call you anti-Aryan. If you're against Russians, they don't call you anti-Slavic. So why don't they just say anti-Jewish? Why are they using anti-Semitism? Because they want to tarnish anybody who criticizes the Israeli genocidal state of Netanyahu with the Nazi regime. What's your view of that?
7: Well, I agree with you 100%, in part because what you say is historically accurate, in part because I have been accused of that myself. You just got to let it roll off your back, say no and hell no, and be as intellectually honest as you can. But this is a very serious issue. This is not an academic debate, and this is not just a debate amongst journalists. It's a very serious issue because the American public needs to know what's going on. It needs to know what's going on so that it can make informed decisions at the ballot box. And a major time for those decisions is coming up just in 4 months. So the American public needs to know what the American taxpayer dollars have been used to fund and what Trump has financed, notwithstanding his recent so-called, I don't even know if he actually said it, so-called attacks on Netanyahu personally. Some of this has resonated, as you know, with Democrats in the Congress. There was a recent vote on denying all funding to Israel, and about 100 Democrats in the House voted in favor of it. Of course, nearly all the Republicans voted against it. Thomas Massie was one of the proponents of it. And a lot of young people in America, whether you call them socialists, social democrats, Democrats, libertarians, progressives, are totally fed up with the Trump policies on Israel. A recent Washington Post poll. Now, it's a broad question. It doesn't ask about Israel. It asks about the war. 69% oppose the war. I mean, that's an extraordinary negative number for an incumbent president to have to endure.
2: Certainly, especially since most of the media pushes the other viewpoint. It's a tribute to the common sense of people who draw their own conclusions. You know, an Israeli official once said candidly that in Europe, when they are criticized, the Israeli regime, they shout Holocaust. And in the United States, when they're criticized, they shout anti-Semitism. Meaning, in effect, when they don't have any arguments, they don't have any evidence to advance, they use that defamatory phrase. Anyway, I'm glad we parsed this more than it's usually parsed and to give people the information to return the charge and say the real anti-Semitism supported by U.S. weapons and tax dollars is the anti-Semitism against Palestinian Semites. And you can go to Jim Zogby, Zogby, and get his speech called The Other Anti-Semitism. Let's talk about impeachment. That's another no-no. I said the other day, Andrew, that Chuck Schumer, Jeffries, and Trump are all on the same side. They're against impeachment for different reasons. And Jeffries is shutting down the Democrats in a unreported determination from signing on centrist Democrat John Larson's House Resolution 1155 with 13 carefully drafted articles of impeachment against Trump. And so he's only had two or three signatures, not even from his own delegation, because Hakeem Jeffries is saying, we don't want to talk about impeachment. He said to a reporter when asked, he said, quote, I don't want to get ahead of that discussion, end quote. You don't want to get ahead of that discussion, Hakeem? You got over 85% of the Democrats, maybe 90% for impeachment, 66% of independents for impeachment, over 85% or almost 90% of the Democrats for impeachment. You even have the bar of the city of New York, Andrew, a corporate lawyer-dominated bar with two white papers on Trump's executive power abuses, one released in December, one in March, and the conclusion in March was, quote, immediate impeachment of Donald J. Trump. That was their recommendation. Funny, the New York Times didn't cover that. That's a very influential bar association, as you know so well. What's the reason here?
7: I think the reason for Congressman, or I guess Minority Leader, I'm not sure what his actual title is, Hakeem Jeffries, is he wants to wait until January when he believes he'll be the speaker and the Democrats will have the majority, and then he's going to hand the impeachment over to Jamie Raskin. Now, Congressman Raskin is a former professor of constitutional law who, as I understand it, has done copious research and is prepared to commence the impeachment investigation as soon as the committee is organized in early January. That's the only reason I can think of. If they don't want to jump the shark, so to speak, they want to wait until the House has a majority. If there's some other reason, if they honestly don't think there are impeachable offenses here, well, then they're being irrational, overtly political, and without credibility at all. I can understand why they want to wait. However, if I were in the Congress, I would sign that resolution. That's just the way I am. But I can understand wanting to wait until Congressman Raskin is the chair of the House Judiciary Committee.
2: Well, the other argument on behalf of the Democrats is impeachment is very popular. It's a great mobilizing movement. As you know so well from your books on constitutional law, Andrew, impeachment articles often raise bread and butter issues. For example, the impeachable article that evokes the Take Care Clause to make sure that the laws are faithfully executed deal with all the destruction of the health, safety, and economic benefits programs in the federal government, environment and auto safety and other bread and butter type issues. So the argument, progressive Democrats who are for impeachment are saying, this is a great organizing tool to get people excited, to get them to turn out to vote, not to get them to stay home as 7.1 million Biden Democrats in 2020 stayed home in 2024. And above all, it gives the answer to millions of Democrats who say, what's the Democratic Party stand for anyway? We don't know what it stands for. It's in disarray. It's in wishy-washy. It's not courageous against the greatest tyrant by far that ever lived in the White House. So that's the other argument. And I think it's a much more powerful argument because the Democrats haven't even learned from Gingrich and put out a contract for the American people, weaving together only improvements in their livelihood and in their freedoms that resonate with people, including conservative families who want many of the same things for their children. Where do you come down on the tactics here for November? They may be well, so cautious, they may not win.
7: I agree with you. Listen, I am not a Democrat, as you know. I'm a libertarian. And much of what the Democrats will try to pass, if they control either House of Congress, I would probably vote against, but not on these issues involving the tyrant in the White House. On these issues, I'm 110% with you. And the only way to stop the tyrant in the White House is for the Democrats to take control of the Congress and move immediately on impeachment. You should have Congressman Raskin on. You'll have a very sophisticated constitutional conversation with him. You'll find him agreeing with our mutual friend, Bruce Fein, and me on all of these issues. The difference between Congressman Raskin and us is that he can do something about it. I mean, he is about to become, if the Democrats take the House, the second most powerful person in the House of Representatives after the Speaker when he becomes the chair of the Judiciary Committee. But to the extent that conversation about impeachment will energize voters to vote for Democrats in the fall, if for no other reason than that. That's a good reason to mention it now. That's a good reason for Democrats to sign Al Green's or the other fellow, I forget his name, Larson, their resolutions. But I understand Speaker-to-be Jeffrey's willingness to hold this in abeyance. But you make a very, as you always do, Ralph, a very compelling political argument as to why they should raise it now. It'll get those 7.1 million Biden voters out to the polls.
2: Well, it's more pernicious in terms of the internal politics of the Democratic Party. As you know, Jimmy Raskin is part of the leadership, and he was leaning toward having a shadow hearing, which no one can stop him from having as a ranking member of the House Judiciary Committee, on impeachment. And he scrapped it because Jeffrey said, we don't want to talk about impeachment at all. And then when we invited him to attend our second symposium on Capitol Hill on impeachment, which occurred on July 22nd, he said no, when we had every indication, because Bruce Fein, as you know, is a friend of his, that he would appear. So this is a big story for the press that they're not jumping on, that Jeffries is shutting down the overwhelming number of House Democrats who want impeachment. And he's using every lever to isolate Congressman John Larson, who is in a tough race and a primary in Connecticut. And he's in a district where the Democrats overwhelmingly are for impeaching and removing Trump. Describe the Trump dictatorship. Yeah, it isn't any more authoritarianism. He's ruling by executive order, the way fascists overseas rule by decree, destroying the separation of powers and checks and balances and violating every law that might stand in his way. And he's enabled by the six injustices of the Supreme Court in the case Trump versus U.S. that says you can't bring a criminal case against the sitting president for official duties, and then they didn't define official duties, as Justice Sotomayor eloquently pointed out in her dissent. Give us your read on the status of Trump constitutionally and legally.
7: Well, the immunity Supreme Court decision that you just mentioned is truly one of the worst ever produced by a Supreme Court. I mean, it ranks up there with Dred Scott and the Japanese exclusion cases. It's just horrific. It's a political document, but it is the law of the land, this case, which has unleashed Trump to disregard laws, to disregard the Constitution, to disregard treaties. So he starts whatever wars he wants. He kills people on the high seas without any due process whatsoever. He imposes tariffs, as he recently did earlier this week, in defiance of an accurate Supreme Court opinion, in my view, that only Congress can impose taxes. He doesn't care about treaties. He doesn't care about international law. You mentioned earlier, he doesn't care about basic laws that people have relied on for their sustenance, for their health care and their food. I mean, his behavior has simply been tyrannical to the nth degree. Look, he's been impeached twice, both times for, compared to what he's done in the second term, a pittance. What he's done in the second term is absolutely and utterly profound. He has failed to take care that the laws be enforced. He has failed to abide due process. He has failed to protect the right to free speech. He has failed to protect the right to privacy. He has failed to seek congressional approval before starting wars. He has ordered murders on the high seas. I mean, this is a long litany with which you and Bruce Fein and certainly Congressman Raskin and Congressman Green and Larson are familiar.
2: What's amazing is he openly boastful about it. In July 2019, he said, under Article 2, I can do whatever I want as president. Exact words. And then in January of this year, he said, in his view, there shouldn't be any elections in November. And then when he was asked by the New York Times, what is he obligated to obey, you know, like the Constitution and federal law and treaties, he said, my only restraint is my moral conscience. So he does the work for the Democrats. He's the easiest president to impeach you could ever conceive, because every day he gives them impeachable offenses, boastfully and open. Look what he's done with ICE in cities in the United States. Those are becoming his stormtroopers.
7: Yes, they are. They are stormtroopers. their killers, the whole Department of Homeland Security, which has become like the president's domestic, as you say, stormtroopers, shouldn't even exist. Ralph, I've enjoyed our chat. I apologize that I have to go.
2: Before you leave, any of your books you'd like to have our listeners read?
7: You know, my latest book, which is about a year and a half old, is a treatise on natural rights called Freedom's Anchor, An Introduction to Natural Law Jurisprudence in American Constitutional History. We looked at every Supreme Court opinion that expressly accepts the concept that our rights come from our humanity and expressly rejects the concept that our rights come from our humanity, and we analyze them. It's 400 pages long. It's an academic book. There are 2,000 footnotes. The footnotes comprise the universe of everything written on natural law in the English language.
8: From the National Press Building in Washington, D.C., this is your Corporate Crime Reporter Morning Minute for Friday, July 24, 2026. I'm Nelson Mokhyber. The Trump administration has moved sharply away from charging companies over the wrongdoing of employees, recently closing a string of criminal investigations with lenient resolutions or no charges at all. That's according to a report in the Wall Street Journal. In matters involving Alibaba, Eagle Bank, and Abbott Labs, the department declined to charge companies even when prosecutors thought executives or managers were involved in the wrongdoing. In those cases, the department didn't charge any individual. The Justice Department this year dropped its long-running prosecution of Turkish state-owned bank Halkbank for allegedly evading U.S. sanctions on Iran. And last year, the Trump administration dropped charges against Boeing. The aerospace giant had been set to plead guilty to misleading air safety regulators, but instead paid a $243 million fine and received a non-prosecution agreement. For the Corporate Crime Report, I'm Russell Mokhyber.
9: Charging companies over the wrongdoing of employees, recently closing a string of criminal investigations with lenient resolutions or no charges at all. That's according to a report in the Wall Street Journal. In matters involving Alibaba, Eagle Bank, and Abbott Labs, the department declined to charge companies even when prosecutors thought executives or managers were involved in the wrongdoing. In those cases, the department didn't charge any individuals. The Justice Department this year dropped its long-running prosecution of Turkish state-owned bank Halkbank for allegedly evading U.S. sanctions on Iran. And last year, the Trump administration dropped charges against Boeing. The aerospace giant had been set to plead guilty to misleading air safety regulators, but instead paid a $243 million fine and received a non-prosecution agreement. For the Corporate Crime Reporter, I'm Russell Mokhyber.
4: Thank you, Russell. Welcome back to the Ralph Nader Radio Hour. I'm Steve Scrovan, along with David Feldman, Hannah, and Ralph. Now we're going to dive into the mailbag and respond to some listener feedback. All right, from last week's show, which featured David reading the 10-point program Robert Reich thought the Democratic Party should follow to win the November midterms, we got a number of responses. One from longtime listener Don Harris, who posts just about every week about small donor donations being the key to reforming the political system. And so this is what Don Harris says. He says, another useless offer of a winning strategy for Democrats. They already have a winning strategy. They are one half of one big money party that wins every election. And here's his idea for reform. He wants you, Ralph, to organize citizens to demand small donor candidates and enforce that demand with our vote starting in 2026. He feels in just a few election cycles, we can elect small donor candidates and purge the big money politicians and interests from our political process. He wants you to help form a nonprofit media conglomerate selling shares for $100 each. The shares can only be owned by citizens and no one person can own more than 10 shares. These shares can only be sold for $100 as the purpose of owning the shares is for ordinary citizens to control the media and not to make money on the value of the shares. He says just 6-7% of the 150 million voters investing in one share would total $1 billion and could be just the tip of the iceberg. Think of all those radio stations that would be carrying the radio hour. What do you think of that plan, Ralph?
2: Well, I admire your persistence, Don Harris. But first of all, there's a difference between a strategy and agenda. A strategy is the means to an agenda. And your small donor is a strategy. It's not an agenda. It's a hope that it will produce a good agenda. And we were focusing on the agenda. Basically, the kind of changes for the better in the livelihoods and life and freedoms of the American people and their posterity. The second is, I used to agree with you when Bernie Sanders broke ground, as you know, and raised over $200 million in his first presidential campaign from small donors, averaging about $28. But then the Republicans discovered the same treasure, and now they have a lot of small donors. And I'm sure you wouldn't agree with these small donors for the Trump Republican Party. So you have to face up to the reality that small donors don't necessarily mean big democracy or justice, although they're certainly preferred to giant Musk-type millions of dollars of corporate PAC money. And then the other thing is, you know, you keep saying this can be done and $1 billion can be raised. Why don't you take the lead? Why don't you see if you can create a committed group in your community as a test case? Because we all know, you know, I remember years ago, you'll appreciate this, Steve, somebody wanted to write a book on the New York Yankees, and he went to publishers and he said, look, there are 3 million diehard Yankee fans. Think of the market. And the publishers say, they may be diehard Yankee fans, but it doesn't mean they're going to read a book on the Yankees. So why don't you test it yourself, because you have such a strong belief in what you're saying, instead of just throwing it on the table here. And you might realize that some of your friends are not as generous as you think they should be, either with their time or money. But thank you for your input.
4: And Ralph, I just want to follow that up with a similar comment from an earlier show when we spoke to progressive pollster Celinda Lake a few weeks back. And it addresses a similar complaint about the Compact for America.
10: This is absolutely essential. First of all, is raising wages. And we all talk about the cost of living, the rising cost of living, bills, et cetera. The biggest answer to getting affordability for American families is to get wages up. And of course, the federal minimum wage is just over $7 an hour. It's absolutely absurd. So we need to raise the wage. We should be talking about capping prescription drug prices or limiting prescription drug prices. The VA negotiates 399 prescription drugs. We can't figure out how to get Medicare to negotiate 10. Adopt the VA price list. This is not rocket science. Capping utility prices, making sure that data centers cannot dump utility rate increases on their voters. The most bipartisan issue out there right now is data centers. So they're equal pay for men and women, still an issue for people. Women still paid less, even though their families are relying on those two incomes, because nobody can make it on one income anymore unless you're Musk. So there are a lot of proposals out there. Medicare for all, testing off the charts. Healthcare been taken away from record numbers of voters. And we often say things like voters lose their healthcare. People don't misplace their healthcare. They misplace their keys. They get their healthcare taken away from them. And that's what's happened here. So Democrats need to lay out 10 concrete proposals and run on them. We have the critique of what's going on. We understand what's happening to real people's lives. The third leg of the stool is offering our alternative, and a concrete alternative that people can pass on to their friends and family, that people can hold us accountable for. On the last of the 10 proposals on the contract, needs to be something about campaign finance reform. We have to get corporate money out of politics, or our system will continue to be rigged against us and rotting from the middle.
4: This is from listener Richard Bartholomew, and he says, this 10-point progressive compact for America needs substantial revision. Several proposals conflict with fiscal reality or with the political environment we're actually operating in. He says, to start, it's unclear how anyone proposes to increase Social Security benefits when the program already struggles to fund existing obligations. And he says the federal minimum wage is also a questionable federal priority. Most blue and purple states have minimum wages that significantly exceed the federal minimum. And he says the proposal to tax the super rich also ignores the current political landscape with Donald Trump as president. There's no viable path to raising income taxes on high earners. The real key to taxing the wealthy is taxing capital, not labor. Historically, the founders supported taxing property to fund national defense. Today, roughly 80% of defense spending is financed by taxes on earned income rather than wealth or capital gains, an imbalance that deserves this attention. So what do you think about that critique?
2: Well, Richard, the last point you made is extremely accurate. There's a huge discrimination on earned income compared to unearned income, which is basically selling stocks and using money to make money, which has a lower tax rate, as you know, It's taxed at 20% maximum for capital gains, selling stock in companies like Tesla or ExxonMobil. And if you earn that money, you may have to pay a tax rate of 38%. And that's why private equity is so dominant, because they use money to make money. They have huge tax benefits, deductibles, and they can overwhelm competing forces that are based on going to work every day, earned income. As far as the minimum wage, a lot of states are still at the $7.25. Others have raised it to 10, 12, 14. Very few have it to where it should be now, which is at least $17.50 per hour. And so that's why the federal minimum wage was established in the first place, to make sure that states don't have a race to the bottom or try to compete to businesses. Come to our state, we have a low minimum wage compared to your wage, say, in California or Massachusetts. On Social Security, look at the data that Congressman John Larson has brought together. He was chair of the Social Security Subcommittee of the House Ways and Means Committee for many years when the Democrats controlled the House. And he thinks that if you lift the cap, which is now about 180 some thousand that's subjected to Social Security taxes, to all the higher income people, in other words, there's no cap. If you make $2 million, you pay Social Security taxes on it. That can pay for increasing Social Security benefits that have been frozen for over 45 years. We're not talking about cost of living increases here. We're talking about the actual benefits. So those are my reactions. Keep up the commentary, Richard.
5: This is a comment about our show, which featured Israeli genocide scholar Omer Bartov.
11: This is the situation that is created and which I describe as the moment at which Zionism, which was a movement that sought to liberate and emancipate Jews who were a minority and a persecuted minority in Europe, becomes a state ideology that is increasingly ethnocentric, violent, and expansionist. And the rotten fruits of that we see today.
5: It's from Richard Curtis. He writes, "What Bartov seems not to want to admit is that nothing went wrong. This is simply the logic of Zionism from its beginnings, manifesting what it always wanted. Molly Crabapple has put this well. Just consider the difference between the words immigrant and colonists. There had been centuries of Jewish immigrants in Palestine, but the Zionists were not immigrants. Immigrants move into an existing society. The Zionists were and have always been ideological colonists. They have no desire to coexist with their local population. Their goal has always been the domination and destruction of the local population. They are colonists. Zionism is simply an evil ideology, the ideology of colonialism. Nothing has gone wrong. We are just witnessing the full logic of Zionism." And Molly Crabapple is the author of a new book about the Bund, which was a Jewish organization that was against Zionism.
2: In Europe, right?
5: Yeah.
2: Well, you're right to make out the point that these are not settlers. They're colonists in the West Bank. And historically, they did go to Palestine in order to have their own state. And there was a conflict between the early colonials who wanted to coexist and the more hardline, eventually dominant Zionists who wanted to expel the Palestinians from their lands. So you're right on that point. But I wouldn't criticize Omer Bartov on this. That's what he says went wrong, is what you're pointing out, that they wanted to come and dispossess the Palestinians by force and seize their lands. So I think you're right on the use of language, colonists instead of immigrant or settler, but not with defaulting Omer Bartov, because that's what his analysis is based on, even though he may not use your words.
6: The next comment on the Omer Bartov show is from listener with the handle Sarah. They say, "I was looking forward to this interview as another Israeli voice for peace and hope. Unfortunately, I sense too much hope on the part of Mr. Bartov. He never seemed to acknowledge the Hannibal directive or the possibility of Israeli collusion in the October 7th events. I see a far darker future for the Israeli regime. How can anyone believe at this point that these psychopaths can be reformed? I'm using that word judiciously, as does Norman Finkelstein. who could responsibly trust the Israelis ever to abandon their sadism, lust for power, and racism? I find Migo Pellet a far more realistic and therefore useful voice. Having lived on a kibbutz close to Mr. Bartov's home, I witnessed in 1968 Israeli soldiers laughing about, quote, one bullet, two kills, unquote. Today, 60 years later, you can buy a t-shirt with that slogan and a drawing of a pregnant Palestinian woman. How do you reform that?
2: Well, Sarah, you make some very good points. There are Israeli human rights groups and reservist groups like Breaking the Silence who would agree with your description of the dominant genocidal, the dictatorial Netanyahu regime. And what happened on October 7th has never had an official investigation in Israel because Netanyahu has opposed it. There have been some resignations based on negligence by some in the military, in the government, but no disclosure. And I've often said that how could the most sophisticated multi-tier border defense apparatus based on technology, human intelligence, spies, informants inside Gaza, people watching 24 hours a day, young Israeli soldiers and reporting back that disturbing things were happening, being ignored, and Netanyahu admitting that he got a copy of Hamas's plans a year before. And how can all this be put together without suspecting at least that Netanyahu, who is in political trouble, under prosecution for corruption, huge demonstrations against him for trying to usurp the independence of the Israeli judiciary, wanted the usual distraction that foreign powers and our country have done? And what better than to drop the border security and allow the Hamas fighters to come in? So that deserves an official investigation, as many members of the independent Israeli press, including the newspaper Haaretz, have been calling for. The Hannibal Directive, I think people who don't know what it is, it means that if enemies of Israel are holding Israelis hostage or they're rushing them in vehicles back to Gaza after October 7th, they'll blow up everything to kill the fighters, even if it involves people in Israeli houses held hostage temporarily by Hamas on October 7th. And that accounted for some of the 1,150 fatalities that day and the day after. And there are Israeli families who, in their mourning, have accused the Israelis of, in effect, blowing up the vehicles and blowing up the homes, regardless of the presence of Israeli citizens there. It should be noted that of the 1,150, some of them were Bedouins and migrant workers from abroad. Almost 400 of them were Israeli soldiers and police who were killed that day, and the rest were civilians. This can hardly compare with the hundreds of thousands of deaths of babies, children, mothers, fathers, civilians, completely defenseless in Gaza since October 7th.
4: Now, a few weeks back, we did an interview with Pratap Chatterjee about the corruption in the Trump administration, as they outlined in the CorpWatch report, MAGA Inc. And a longtime listener and commenter who goes by the handle SH is saying something here, Ralph, that dovetails very nicely with your discussion just now with Andrew Napolitano. And SH says, okay, so now we know even more about Trump's corruption. Put that all together with all the other impeachable offenses he has committed and continues to commit. The question is, what are we going to do about it? As pointed out, he's making all this money because his name is on it, and his position as president gives him the power to reward his quote-unquote investors. Once he is no longer president, the bottom will fall out of all of it, and he knows it, which is why he's proceeding lickety-split to amass as much as possible before the Trump name isn't worth spit. Facts on the ground, as they say. So the question is, can we get him out now, or do we have to wait until 29?

0: so he has to be impeached ASAP because people are suffering in the tens of millions. The country's endangered. The country's being weakened. Our laws are collapsing. Our Constitution is being shredded by the most multi-corrupt tyrant that ever resided in the White House. And he boasts about it. He doesn't keep it secret, like Nixon tried to do. So impeachment now happened to have been the conclusion of the corporate lawyer-dominated Bar Association in the city of New York. I mean, there you are. They documented it with footnotes, and the mainstream press didn't pick it up. But around the country, there's tremendous support for what you're saying. Impeach him now. And even if they don't have the votes now, you build to a point where he does something so totally crazy, jeopardizing the Republicans even worse than they're being jeopardized in the November elections, that enough Republicans choose their political survival over their fealty to Donald J. Trump in violation of their oath to uphold the Constitution and the congressional separation of powers.
1: When you watched Trump's speech, I don't know if you did, but at one point it just felt so natural after he presented this phony evidence of voter fraud and foreign interference. It just seemed that I was waiting for him to say, and so until we can guarantee safe and honest elections, I'm invoking the Insurrection Act and canceling the midterms. How far away are we from that? And what would the reaction be?
0: Well, I'm glad you raised that, David, because people mocked this speech of his because it's so depraved, demented, full of fabrications that even the mainstream press tore it apart immediately. There were three articles in the New York Times on one page taking it apart. But even the networks, who are often afraid of Trump suing them and threatening the local stations' licenses, some of them took it apart right after the presentation by Trump. And I agree with their descriptions of the fabrications that were involved and the phony assurances of foreign interference and the insecurity of honest elections. I mean, look who's talking, right? I mean, he's trying to steal the election by a speech like this. And the tool, as you say, David, is to invoke the Insurrection Act, which will allow the U.S. to flood the local precincts and take over the local machinery in the states that may swing the result. And he's perfectly capable of doing that. In January, he said they didn't think there should be any elections in November. His dangerously unstable personality knows that he's got to block the Democrats from even winning one house in the Congress. And I would say that it could be considered likely that he will invoke the Insurrection Act if he pulls the Republicans in the Senate and they don't say, that's the ultimate impeachable act, Mr. President, don't do it. That's the only thing that might stop him. But don't bet on any backbone by enough Republicans in the Senate, even though they may lose some of their seats by not standing up to Trump.
1: We should have Bruce Fine on to explain to the audience why it's so dangerous for the Department of Homeland Security to be able to kick open doors based on administrative warrants. I think most Americans don't understand what an administrative warrant is. And the labeling of Antifa as both a domestic and foreign terrorist organization and how those two are, I think, very much related.
0: Antifa is not an organization at all. It's just an anti-fascist position taken by millions of people in our country. They're trying to find the stereotypes just the way Hitler had to have stereotypes in order to attack and distract the population from his crimes, as well as Trump doing the same thing. Trump is looking, with the help of Rubio, to create a sinister, organized threat to humanity called Antifa. Rubio's not getting anywhere with our allies. They think it's absurd, and even the press thinks it's absurd. But it shows how desperate Trump is to find a stereotype that he can target, because targeting immigrants is not enough, given his sinking polls and the prospects for November for his party.
1: If Antifa is a domestic terrorist organization, he signed an executive order saying so. Doesn't that give the police and maybe even ICE the authority to detain anybody suspected of being an Antifa sympathizer without having to go before maybe

0: even a judge, right?
1: Well, I think the federal judges would overturn this kind of arrest and inadequate warrant.
2: Ralph, the Department of Homeland Security was created in the wake of 9/11. Andrew Napolitano on our show earlier just said he was all for abolishing it. Would you be for abolishing the Department of Homeland Security?
1: Well, I don't like the word abolish. You have to replace it. It does have important functions. You know, we can't have open borders for pollution, for contagious diseases, for, let's face it, criminals that want to come over with illicit products and contraband. And it goes the other way, too. You know, a lot of U.S. weapons go down there illicitly into Mexico. So I don't like to use the word abolish. You have to replace it. Oh. You have to basically replace it with a definable mission, accountable standards, and criteria for who's going to lead it, other than toadying up to tyrant Trump and his bigoted hatred against immigrants.
2: But we didn't even have it 25 years ago. So what did we do before that?
1: Well, we had the parts of it. For example, we had the Coast Guard is under the Department of Homeland Security. So they were separate agencies, and it was Senator Joe Lieberman who led the fight to put it all under one umbrella, which was very unfortunate.
0: What they used to do is presidents read intelligence briefings entitled Osama bin Laden intent on flying airplanes into buildings. So it was just Homeland Security was created because they needed an excuse for 9/11. They wouldn't own the mistake that they made.
1: Well, it was obviously an attempt to concentrate power further in one department that could be controlled rather than eight or nine different agencies.
2: This next listener comment comes from our interview with economist Dean Baker, responding to Ralph's statement about Rick Scott when he was elected governor of Florida. And in that, Ralph, you said he, Rick Scott, was rewarded by Florida voters and elected governor of Florida before he became a U.S. senator. Once again, showing the voters are not doing their homework. This is widely publicized in Florida, his company's defrauding of Medicaid. Now, a listener who goes by the handle TCL says, Ralph, I wish it were as simple as Floridians not doing their homework and electing Trick Scott governor and then U.S. senator. Everyone knew about his upcoding scam at Columbia prior to their merger with HCA. The only thing we didn't know was who called off the dogs. Who told the FBI to stop investigating him? My guess, it was his business partner, then Senator Bill Frist. He's the only one with the clout to do so. As for winning the Senate election, that is easy to explain. The Broward DEC and Bill Nelson's campaign failed to screen the ballot design, which was flawed and cost Nelson 10,000 votes, the exact amount Trick Scott won by.
1: Well, that seems to be an accurate description, except that I don't have the documentation on Senator Bill Frist from Tennessee at the time. But he got away with it, Rick Scott. He became governor and then became senator, and then he became the senator in charge of campaign finance for the GOP in the U.S. Senate. He even tried to become Senate Majority Leader. The sheriff never caught up with Rick Scott, and he is off and running again with the prediction that he's going to be reelected easily because of the feeble Democratic Party in Florida.
2: Thank you all for your questions and comments. Keep them coming at RalphNaderRadioHour.com. I want to thank our guest again, Judge Andrew Napolitano. For those of you listening on the radio, that's our show. A transcript of this program will appear on the Ralph Nader Radio Hour Substack site soon after the episode is posted.
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1: Thank you. And I want to thank one of our listeners in South Florida who goes from one radio station to another trying to pick up our show. Steve, David, Hannah. And she's really working overtime to do that. And I want to pay tribute to her in a future commentary and perhaps have her on the show for a few minutes to show what other people could be doing as well to get what is conveyed on this show, shall we call it unofficial journalism, to millions of Americans.

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1: Hey, hey, hey, Carson City and beyond. It's Monday afternoon, so it's time for some jazz.

Hi-de-ho, Carson City, and, well, everywhere beyond as well. You can catch us on the internet just about anywhere in the world. So we're high tech here in our little radio station at KNBC 95.1 FM. Oh, I got sidetracked. Hi-de-ho, hi-de-hey, Carson City. Indeed, indeed. It's Monday afternoon here on KNBC 95.1 FM. And, of course, it's time for jazz. We've got jazz coming your way until 4 p.m. Pacific time. But I can tell you one thing we've got coming your way. Sun, sun, sun, and some more sun. Now, the first part of this week up through Thursday is actually going to be pretty nice. We're going to be low 90s. And for this area, that's not a bad day. It's going to creep up into the mid-90s here for the Friday and through the weekend. But we are predicting sun throughout the week, and we're used to that here in the Carson Valley. It's a good thing, grows those crops. We are coming up on August 1st, which is, in the Celtic world, that's Lunasa, that's harvest time. So you're starting to notice those farmers markets popping up with some incredible food and fun. So get around to some of those and support your local farmers if you can. Well, jazz, like I said, coming your way till 4 p.m. Pacific time. We'll do it, as always, starting with Glenn Miller here in the boys. And I think following this, we're going to kick it off with some Duke Ellington. So stick around if you can.

hold the sharp hands, pretty teeth there, and he shows them pearly white, just a jackknife as MacHeath there, and he keeps it out of sight. When the shark bites with his teeth there, scarlet billows start to spread. Fancy gloves though wears MacHeath there, so there's not a trace of red. Oh, on the sidewalk Sunday morning lies a body oozing life. Someone sneaking round the corner. Is that someone Mac tonight? Yes, from a tugboat by the river, a cement bag drooping down, and the cement's full, the weight there. That's you, MacHeath, back in town. Yes, Louis Miller disappeared there.

We had some Toots Thielman there with Someone to Watch Over Me. And before that, some Benny Goodman, I Know That You Know. Louis Armstrong, of course, in there. Yep, I had some back-to-back Louis Armstrong. We heard Melancholy Blues. And first, of course, a very recognizable one. Of course, it's in the title, but Mack the Knife. And we kicked off today's show with Duke Ellington with Perdido. I've got another Toots I don't want to throw up here. Here's In Walked Bud. A very famous tune a lot of artists have covered. And this is a good version of it. And somewhere down there, we may take a break. Who knows? Let's just keep the jazz going for now.

All right. In walked Bud there by Toots Thielemans. Yep. Early on, I had a couple of Louis Armstrongs back to back, and I just did a couple of Toots Thielemans because, yep, it's jazz coming your way, and that's what I felt like playing. I hope you enjoyed it. Got time for one more. Here's a fun one coming your way. Here's Eddie Condon with That's a Plenty, and then we might take a little break before the bottom of the hour kicks off.

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1: Here's a nice long set for you from Dizzy Gillespie. I haven't played him for a while, so I gotta give him his due. Here's a set called, you're gonna know it, Night in Tunisia.

0: Will a new solo of Fabian play this ending, please? It's a violin. New solo of this. New solo.
1: Yeah, that's what it is.

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3: Yardbird Suite there for you. Before that, we had Dizzy Gillespie with A Night in Tunisia. You're listening to the Afternoon Jazz Alternative. I'm your host, Katie Marie, here every Monday afternoon, bringing you jazz, jazz, jazz. Let's throw in one more. Here's a little one, a little bit different, but I think you'll like it. Here's On Broadway from Little Jimmy Scott. Stick around. We got two more hours coming your way.

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4: 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That's right, here in the Carson Valley, broadcasting to you from the Historic Brewery Arts Center in downtown Carson City. I'm your host, Katie Marie, bringing you jazz every Monday afternoon here on KNVC. Well, you still get jazz. I had a couple of weeks where I was on vacation, but, you know, we all got to take a break. The jazz still came your way, though, so I hope it was all good for you. But I am back. I'm ready for harvest time. I'm ready for fall. Not yet. It's a little early. I know. I'm jumping the gun. But let's keep this jazz going here on KNVC, your radio station, brought to you by a 100% volunteer-run organization, bringing you music, local news, and hopefully a little bit of this and a little bit of that. Let's get it going here. Here's Todd Herbert with Straight Street.

All right, Shirley Horn there with Bye Bye Love. You're listening to the Afternoon Jazz Alternative. I'm your host, Katie Marie. Before that, we had some Diane Schur with Speak Low. And we kicked off this hour with Todd Herber with Straight Street. 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We appreciate you as a listener. You are so important to us, and we greatly, greatly acknowledge that. 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It is safe. It is secure. Throw a little money our way. It helps us keep the lights on and the music spinning. Well, speaking of Reno and or Carson City and or Nevada in general, here's a set called Mr. Lucky, and I hope it's coming your way.

All right, a set there called Mr. Lucky. You're listening to KNVC. I've got time for one more before the bottom of the hour. But first, I got to let you know, bottom of the hour, we get up and move. I got a couple of sets coming your way that will definitely get you up and grooving. You don't have to look good doing it. Just get up and move around. So important for all of us, especially on a Monday afternoon, if you've been sitting for a while, which a lot of us tend to do during the week, and especially on Mondays. This is a set. It's going to mellow you out a little bit. It's called Haiku from Joey Calderazzo. Get your energy bar on board. Get your coffee. Get your caffeine. Get your Mountain Dew, whatever you got to do, because in a couple of minutes, we are going to get up and move together. So here's a short one before then, and I'll catch you on the other side.

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1: Jason Horton has many irons in the fire at the moment, some of which we'll be talking about with him, like the upcoming release of the Apex Predators Club, his fascination with cryptids, and his YouTube channel, which has become a go-to spot for filmmakers wanting to learn more about the business side of filmmaking.
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3: 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Get those tennis shoes on, those shoelaces tied. Got some music coming your way. My name is Katie Marie. I'm the host of the Afternoon Jazz Alternative. And some fun ones for you. The first one's a little short, so I threw in a second one there. So you're going to keep that vibe going for the next two sets. We got Joe Pass coming with Fleur d'Ennois and Britt Woodman after that. So keep it up. Keep it moving. I know you can.

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I've got another one coming your way. Stay up, stay moving here on the Afternoon Jazz Alternative. Here's some Britt Woodman, Britt's Blues.

is all misery. 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I am not afraid, not anymore, not like before. 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My soul's on fire. 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

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Yeah.

0: Herbie Hancock there with a set called Maiden Voyage. Before that, we had Mark Murphy with Moody's Mood. I had some Coleman Hawkins thrown in there with Ill Wind. And, of course, we had a couple of sets for Getting Up and Moving. I hope you did. We had Britt Woodman with Brit's Blues. And Joe Pass kicked it off with Fleur de Inu. You are listening to the Afternoon Jazz Alternative. I'm your host, Katie Marie. I hope you're having a good afternoon. We've got time for one more before we tip it over to the third and final hour here on the Afternoon Jazz Alternative. Hope you'll stick around with us here at KNVC. Here's some Joe Carroll coming your way.
1: Two wrongs will make it right.
2: If your date's at 8 and your baby's late, Papa, don't you blow your light. 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If you count to 10, you'll remember then, two wrongs won't make it right. The good book says to forgive is right, and it is right to forgive. Maybe baby will remember that. You got to live and let live. 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Brother, you get hip, butt up your lip.

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3: 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I'm your host, Katie Marie. We've got jazz for another hour here, going till 4 p.m. Pacific time. 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That's right, you can find us anywhere in the world. We also do have some archives. So if you go to our website, don't forget to check out some of the shows in case you missed something and you want to see if you can go back and listen. Let's kick off Hour 3 with some Count Basie. Why not? Because it's the best thing to do.

A little bit of J.J. Johnson there with a set called Capri. Before that, Oscar Peterson with My Romance. Bobby Dukoff was in there with Let's Do It. Dizzy Gillespie, yep, played him again. He was in the first hour, I believe, maybe the second. Threw another one in because I haven't played a lot of Dizzy lately. And that was called Here It Is. And we kicked off with Count Basie. Listen, my children, and you shall hear. Let's finish up this 30-minute set with Jerry Mulligan, A Weed in Disneyland. Ooh, that doesn't sound good.

I think of the wonder of the human spirit.

0: It's a Matter of Pride. That was Billy Taylor there. You're listening to the Afternoon Jazz Alternative on KNVC. I'm your host, Katie Marie. Before that, that was by Billy Taylor, if I didn't mention that. We had some Houston Pearson in there with Mr. Bowtie. We kicked off this set with Don Gronick, Heart of Darkness. Got time for a few more. Here's some Mark Murphy with a set called Parker's Mood.
1: Come with me if you want to go to...

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that I'm really free. Cry for me, 'cause I'm going to Kansas City. We went to the Red Drum to hear the jazz, which that night was Charlie Parker, with Honduras Jones on drums and others interesting, probably Roger Beloit too, whom I wanted to see now, and that excitement of soft night San Francisco bop. And up on the stand, Bird Parker with solemn eyes, who'd been busted fairly recently and had now returned to a kind of bop dead Frisco, but had just discovered or been told about the Red Drum, the great new generation gang wailing and gathering there. So here he was on the stand, examining them with his eyes as he blew his now settled down into regulated design crazy notes. The booming drums, the high ceiling, to hear Bird, whom I saw distinctly digging Mardu several times, also myself, directly into my eye, looking to search if really I was that great writer I thought myself to be. As if he knew my thoughts and ambitions, or remembered me from other nightclubs and other coasts, other Chicagos. Not a challenging look, but the king and founder of the bop generation, at least the sound of it, in digging his audience, digging his eyes, the secret eyes, him watching as he just pursed his lips and let great lungs and immortal fingers work, his eyes separate and interested and humane, the kindest jazz musician there could be while being, and therefore

That's right, Real Thing. That's by Mighty Sam McLean. Before that, we listened to some Mark Murphy with a set called Parker's Mood. Thank you so much for spending some time with us here at KNBC on 95.1 FM, your local community radio station. There are many opportunities if you want to do a little more than just listen or donate. If you want to contact us on our website, just go to the contact site and let us know if you're interested in doing some volunteering. We take volunteers of all sorts. Some of it's getting on the airways, playing music. Some of it's doing some editing. Some of us, if you have technical ability, we can always use folks with technical ability. And some of it is just coming in and helping us with the business side of things. So if any of that sounds interesting, don't be afraid to contact us. Just send us an email. We'll get back to you, I promise. Let's finish up with some Gene Harris and the Philip Morris Superband. This is called Wanna Wanna. And as always, thanks for listening, and we'll catch you next week.

0: All right, tune in, turn on, freak out, because it's going to be time for Professor Hieronymus Jones' Feel Good Psych Hour every Saturday night at 10 o'clock p.m., bringing you the best in psychedelic and garage music from the late 60s all the way through the modern day. 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
2: 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Hey, it's Jamie from the Brewery Arts Center. Carson City Comedy Night is this Friday. 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And I'll be your bartender. Come by, say hi. If you missed the interview with Casey and Pop Culture Kaboom, head to knvc.org and listen to past episodes. Thank you to Jimmy and the crew. It's the last week of July, so catch the America 250 show inside the Nevada Artists Association Gallery and walk over to the exhibition hall and check out the Nevada group show as we head into Shark Week. Let's celebrate with the summer that changed cinema. C5 is screening the OG Jaws on the big screen outdoors in the VAC Festival parking lot. We're transforming this space into a beach party. Costume contests, a paddleboard up for grabs, raffle prizes, jello shots, and of course, lifeguards on duty. It's Jaws on the big screen with the Silver State Storytellers and the Carson City Classic Cinema Collective. Oh, and it's free. See you Thursday. We wrapped up the July concerts, but August is poppin'. 5 more shows to go in the Levitt Amp Carson City Music Series. 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
3: 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Have a great afternoon.
4: The American attempt to combine domestic democracy with tyranny over foreigners is hopelessly contradictory and hypocritical. A country can be democratic or it can be imperialistic, but it cannot be both. The American political system failed to prevent this combination from developing, and I believe that it is by now probably incapable of correcting it. The evidence strongly suggests that the legislative and judicial branches of our government have become so servile in the presence of the imperial presidency, they have largely lost the ability to respond in a principled and independent manner.
5: That's Chalmers Johnson, and this is Alternative Radio. I'm David Barsamian. This edition of AR features Chalmers Johnson on militarism, empire, and the decline of democracy. In ruling circles and in the media, it is not polite to talk about the United States as an empire. It's all fine and dandy to talk about Rome and British, French, and Soviet empires, but not when it comes to talking about American empire. If you do, you'll be ridiculed and labeled as some kind of loony Marxist. But there it is, with its hubris and arrogance and colossal military budget and its many bases straddling the globe and its wars and interventions. Simply stated, imperialism erodes democracy. The signs of U.S. decline are everywhere to be seen and felt. The Pentagon and the military-industrial complex and the vast sums of money it commands have greatly weakened the proverbial guardrails that protect democracy. To talk about these issues is Chalmers Johnson. He was professor emeritus at the University of California, San Diego. He's the author of many books. He passed away in 2010. This never-before-broadcast classic was recorded in San Diego in 2007. And now, Chalmers Johnson on militarism, empire, and the decline of democracy.
4: History tells us that one of the most unstable political combinations is a country like the United States today that tries to be both a domestic democracy and a foreign imperialist. But why this is so can be a very abstract subject. I think that the best way to introduce this is to say a few words about my new book, Nemesis, and try to explain why I gave it the subtitle, The Last Days of the American Republic. Nemesis is the third of three books that have grown out of my research over the past 8 years. In the year 2000, I published a book called Blowback. The concept blowback, a CIA term, does not mean just retaliation for things our government has done to and in foreign countries. It refers to retaliation for the numerous illegal operations we've carried out abroad that were kept totally secret from the American public. These operations include the clandestine overthrows of governments we do not like. In fact, the word blowback was used in the after-action report of the first of these, that is the overthrow of the Iranian government for the sake of the British Petroleum Company in 1953. The after-action report was just declassified in the year 2000. Or clandestine overthrow of governments, training foreign militaries in the techniques of state terrorism, rigging elections in foreign countries, interfering with the economic viability of countries that seem to threaten the interests of American companies, and the torture and assassination of selected foreigners. The fact that these actions are secret means that when the retaliation comes, as it did so spectacularly on September 11, 2001, the American public is unable to put the events in context, so they tend to support acts intended to lash out against the alleged perpetrators, thereby commonly preparing the ground for yet another cycle of blowback. I began doing research on the network of 737 American military bases we maintain around the world. 737. There are quite a few, actually more than that, but that's the official number. We now station over 500,000 U.S. troops, spies, contractors, dependents, and others on military bases located in more than 130 countries, many of them presided over by dictatorial regimes that have given their citizens no say in the decision to let us in. My research into our base world resulted in my second book, The Sorrows of Empire. Some people question whether what we do abroad as a nation can be called imperialism. The British ruled India, much of Africa, large swaths of the Middle East, through their colonies. They did not dominate these places through consent, but through direct military force. Similarly, the Dutch dominated Indonesia, the French Indochina and Algeria, the Japanese Korea and Taiwan. These two we recognize as empires. But what the Russians had in Eastern Europe, the system of satellites from Bulgaria to East Germany, ruled through the Soviet Red Army, was also a form of empire. Moscow dominated these countries through huge military forces stationed on their borders or based in their territories. Local pro-Soviet puppets, and economic integration into the Soviet bloc system. This is the sort of empire the U.S. has created and is now trying to maintain by way of its military forces and its bases, and threats such as those it issues daily against Iran, North Korea, Venezuela, the Palestinians, and other regimes we don't approve of. To do this, the president has assumed powers specifically denied him by our Constitution, and the Congress abdicated its responsibilities to balance the power of the executive branch. We have a perfectly good means in the Constitution for getting rid of unsatisfactory political leaders. It's called impeachment. In her first speech, Speaker Pelosi said, impeachment is off the table. If impeachment is off the table, then maybe the Republic is off the table. Until the 2004 presidential election, ordinary citizens of the United States could at least claim that our foreign policy, including our illegal invasion of Iraq, was the work of George Bush's administration and that we had not put him in office. In 2000, Bush lost the popular vote and was appointed president thanks to the intervention of the Supreme Court in a 5-4 decision. But in November 2004, regardless of claims about voter fraud, Bush actually won the popular vote by well over 3.5 million ballots, making his regime and his wars ours. Whether Americans intended it or not, we are now seen around the world as approving the torture of captives at Abu Ghraib prison in Iraq, at Bagram Air Base in Kabul, at Guantanamo Bay, Cuba, and at secret CIA prisons around the world, as well as having endorsed Bush's claim that as commander-in-chief in wartime, he is beyond all constraints of the Constitution or international law. As he has repeatedly said to us, I am the decider. It's hard to think of something more anti-constitutional than that remark. That is, there is no decider in our Constitution. Decisions are taken by consensus. It was structured that way in order to prevent the rise of a tyrant or a dictator. We are now saddled with a rigged economy based on record-setting trade and fiscal deficits, the most secretive and intrusive American government in memory, the pursuit of preventive war as a basis for foreign policy, and a potential epidemic of nuclear proliferation as other nations attempt to adjust to and defend themselves from our own behavior, while our own already staggering nuclear arsenal expands toward first-strike primacy, and we expend unimaginable billions on warfare in outer space. In Nemesis, I present historical, political, economic, and philosophical evidence of where our current behavior is likely to lead. I believe that maintaining our empire abroad requires resources and commitments that will inevitably undercut our domestic democracy and in the end produce a military dictatorship or its civilian equivalent. The combination of huge standing armies, almost continuous wars, our growing economic dependence on the military-industrial complex, and ruinous military expenses are destroying our republican structure in favor of an imperial presidency. By imperial structure, I mean, of course, the separation of powers and elaborate checks and balances that the founders of our country wrote into the Constitution as the main bulwarks against dictatorship and tyranny. We are on the brink of losing our democracy for the sake of keeping our empire. Once a nation starts down that path, the dynamics that apply to all empires come into play. Isolation, overstretch, the uniting of forces opposed to imperialism, and bankruptcy. History is intrusive on this dilemma. If we choose to keep our empire, as the Roman Republic did, we will certainly lose our democracy and grimly await the eventual blowback that imperialism generates. It is also always worth remembering the Roman Republic, since it was so explicitly a model to the founders of our country, particularly Madison, provided so many precedents in fixed term limits, the veto, fixed election dates, one thing after another. The Roman Republic was based on the most elaborate separation of powers that ever was created. There is an alternative, however. We could, like the British Empire after World War II, keep our democracy by giving up our empire. I don't want to overstate this. The British did not do a particularly brilliant job of liquidating their empire. The most intractable places on earth today are all part of the residue of this alleged benevolent empire, that is Palestine, Cyprus, Kashmir, Ireland. There were several clear cases where British imperialists defined their nation's commitment to democracy in order to keep their foreign privileges. Kenya in the 1950s, the Anglo-French-Israeli invasion of Egypt in 1956 are particularly savage examples. But the overall thrust of post-war British history is clear. The people of the British Isles, after the defeat of Nazism, realized that in order to keep the jewel in the crown of their empire, India, it would require that they resort, as they had so often in the past, to administrative massacres. In order to do that, Britain itself would have to become a tyranny. They therefore chose democracy over imperialism, gave up their empire, and remain a democracy today. In her book, The Origins of Totalitarianism, the political philosopher Hannah Arendt writes about British imperialism, and I quote, "On the whole, it was a failure because of the dichotomy between the nation state's legal principles and the methods needed to oppress other people permanently. The failure was neither necessary nor due to ignorance or incompetence. British imperialism knew very well that administrative massacres could keep India in bondage, but they also knew that public opinion at home would not stand for such measures. Imperialism could have been a success if the nation state had been willing to pay the price, to commit suicide and transform itself into a tyranny. It is one of the glories of Europe, and especially of Great Britain, that she preferred to liquidate the empire," unquote. I agree with this judgment. When one looks at the Blair government's unnecessary and futile support of Bush's invasion of Iraq, one can only conclude that it was an atavistic response, a British longing to relive the glories and cruelties of their past. The American attempt to combine domestic democracy with tyranny over foreigners is hopelessly contradictory and hypocritical. A country can be democratic or it can be imperialistic, but it cannot be both. The American political system failed to prevent this combination from developing, and I believe that it is by now probably incapable of correcting it. The evidence strongly suggests that the legislative and judicial branches of our government have become so servile in the presence of the imperial presidency, they have largely lost the ability to respond in a principled and independent manner. But given the conglomerate control of our mass media, the difficulties of mobilizing our large and diverse population, it seems unlikely. It is possible that at some future moment, the U.S. military could actually take over the government and declare a dictatorship, though they would undoubtedly find a gentler, more user-friendly name for it. That is, after all, how the Roman Republic ended, by being turned over to a populist general, Julius Caesar, who after his assassination was succeeded by his grandnephew, Octavian, who then proclaimed himself dictator for life and named himself the first emperor, Augustus Caesar. I think it's unlikely that the American military will go this route. Meanwhile, the all-volunteer army has become an ever more separate institution in our society, its profile less and less like that of the general populace. Nonetheless, the officer corps might well worry about how the American people would react to a move toward open military dictatorship. Moreover, prosecutions of low-level military torturers from Abu Ghraib prison and killers of civilians in Iraq have demonstrated to enlisted ranks that obedience to illegal orders can result in their being punished, whereas officers go free. No one knows whether ordinary American soldiers would obey clearly illegal orders to oust an elected government, or whether the officer corps has sufficient confidence to issue such orders. The present system already offers the military high command so much in funds, prestige, and future employment via the military-industrial revolving door that a perilous transition to anything like direct military rule would make little sense under reasonably normal conditions. So my guess is that the U.S. will maintain a facade of constitutional government and drift along until financial bankruptcy overtakes it. Bankruptcy will, of course, not mean the literal end of the United States any more than it did for Germany in 1923, China in 1948, or Argentina just a few years ago, 2001 and 2. It might, in fact, open the way for an unexpected restoration of the American system, or for military rule, revolution, or simply for some new development we cannot yet imagine. Certainly, such a bankruptcy would mean a drastic lowering of our standard of living, a loss of control over international affairs, a process of adjusting to the rise of other powers, including China and India, and a further discrediting of the notion that the United States is somehow exceptional compared to other nations. We will have to learn what it means to be a far poorer nation and the attitudes and manners that go with it. The deficit in the U.S. current account, that is, the imbalance in trading of goods and services, as well as the shortfall in all other cross-border payments, from interest income and rents to dividends and profits or direct investments, It underwent, in the last quarter of last year, its fastest ever quarterly deterioration. Those of you who remember your Econ 100AB course somewhere back in the Cenozoic will recall your professor saying that any time the current account deficit should rise to, say, 3% of GDP, the country is a basket case. Ours is at 6.4%. The trade deficit with China alone rose to $201.6 billion, the highest imbalance ever recorded with any country. Meanwhile, the country has lost nearly 3 million manufacturing jobs. To try to cope with these imbalances, Congress raised the national debt limit from $8.2 trillion to $8.96 trillion. The national debt is the total amount owed by the government and should not be confused with a federal budget deficit, the annual amount by which federal spending exceeds revenue. Had Congress not raised the debt limit, the U.S. government would not have been able to borrow more money and would have had to default on its massive debts. Among the creditors that financed this unprecedented sum, the two largest are the central banks of China and Japan, both of which are the managers of the huge trade surpluses these countries enjoy with the United States. This helps explain why our debt burden has not yet triggered what standard economic theory would dictate: a steep decline in the value of the U.S. dollar, followed by a severe contraction of the American economy because we could no longer afford the foreign goods we like so much. So far, both the Chinese and Japanese governments continue to be willing to be paid in dollars in order to sustain American purchases of their exports. For the sake of their own domestic employment, both countries lend huge amounts to the American Treasury, but there is no guarantee how long they will want to or be able to do so. Herb Stein used to be the chairman of the Council of Economic Advisers in a Republican administration, rather famously once said, things that can't go on forever don't. And that's what we're talking about. Marshall Auerbach, an international financial strategist whom I admire, says we've become a Blanche DuBois economy, named after the leading character, of course, in Tennessee Williams' play, A Streetcar Named Desire. Heavily dependent, as was Blanche, on the kindness of strangers. Unfortunately, in our case, as in Blanche's, there are not many strangers left willing to support our illusions. So I believe and hope that our imperial venture will end not with a nuclear bang, but a financial whimper. It seems to be unlikely that a president or Congress from either party will or could manage to dismantle the military-industrial complex, end the secrecy and the black budgets that make public oversight of what our government does impossible. Bear in mind, 40% of the defense budget is not readable by any citizen, and for that matter, only by about 5 members of Congress, who never do it. And bring the president's secret army, the Central Intelligence Agency, under democratic control. I therefore conclude that Nemesis, in Greek mythology, the goddess of vengeance, the punisher of hubris and arrogance, is already present in our country, simply biding her time before she makes her presence known. Thank you very much. I'd be glad to try to respond to questions and comments. The question was, what about the association between empire and capitalism? There's no question that money is being made by elites in this country and other capitalist countries, but I think it is today recognized as simplistic to try to reduce imperialism to merely economic motives. That in fact Schumpeter's great work on the subject said that imperialism is an atavism that is always present in the human mind, the desire to dominate. Imperialism does not ever work through consent. It is a form of pure tyranny. It can't mean anything else, despite the fact that there is a cottage industry of Englishmen publishing books about how lucky you were to have been a member of the British Empire. Again, it's never reported from the receiving end. Hard to think of anything that about which Americans are more gullible than television programs about the beauties of the British Empire. I don't think that, for example, you could easily explain the conquest of Iraq entirely in capitalist terms. The main purpose of the war was to replace the two lost pillars of our policies in East Asia. We lost Iran in 1979 as a result of our own foolishness in overthrowing Mohammad Mossadegh back in 1953 and bringing in the Shah. We had begun to lose Saudi Arabia because of the placing of American troops in Saudi Arabia after 1991. and many prominent devout Saudis, not least of whom was our former friend, asset, and partner Osama bin Laden, deeply resented the idea that the charge to the Saudi, to the House of Fahd, to defend the two most sacred sites in Islam, Mecca and Medina, should now be turned over to ignorant infidels. As a result of this, the Saudis began to tighten up on the use of our bases in Saudi Arabia, particularly Prince Sultan Air Base outside Riyadh. We finally had to close it, and we actually launched the attack on Iraq from Qatar. Yes, sir.
6: In the event of the projection that you are presenting in Nemesis of a transition from American hegemony, the ongoing needs of the larger concentrations of capital in Halliburton and elsewhere for protection of those assets would seem to suggest some new configuration, indeed, not necessarily a national one like China, but perhaps a new international institution. Could you comment on that trend and the danger it would pose, obviously, for democracy anywhere,
4: right,
6: including here?
4: Clearly, we're talking about an extremely complex new world that would come into being. I guess my tendency is to try and separate the obvious economic motives from the issues of imperialism. Imperialism is a choice we've made as a country. We didn't have to go in that direction. Our country was structured in such a way that we were not supposed to go in that direction. We've been warned repeatedly. The most famous warning of all is the one read at the opening session of every new Congress. It's George Washington's farewell address. The great enemy of liberty is standing armies, and it's the particular fatal enemy of Republican liberty, writes our first president. And he knew what he meant. He said standing armies will break the separation of powers. They will bring taxes, wealth, and everything to the presidency, take it away from the Congress and from the judiciary. It will have a tremendously weakening effect on federalism. That is, the states will become less and less important. Washington, D.C. prospers in all this. The next great warning was, of course, Dwight Eisenhower's own farewell address, in which he used the phrase, he invented it, military-industrial complex, the out-of-control interest in an arms industry, our growing dependence on it. In Nemesis, I devote a great deal of time to what I call military Keynesianism, that is, the use of the military budget in order to sustain the economy. We don't manufacture much in this country anymore, but we certainly do manufacture weapons, more than anybody else on Earth combined, and we sell them to anybody who wants them. All of this is to say, in a rather inchoate manner, it would be very hard to predict what economic order would come from the collapse of American imperialism. It would be such a shock to the Americans that one has to fear their own domestic reaction, the attempts of people to preserve their wealth at the expense of their fellow citizens. But I don't see any obvious economic correlations coming from this. In the meantime, what we call capitalism increasingly is as dictated by the ideology of Wall Street pundits. Neither China nor Japan, for example, today conform in any rational sense to what is taught in business schools in America. They are both a form of state socialism that puts the interests of the collective above that of the individual. They are just beginning the most inchoate protection of individual property rights in China, and that the Americans pretend that these differences don't exist.
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4: Yes, sir.
7: I have a question as to where we go from here. There's a lot of anger about not only the Bush administration adventurism abroad, but the structure that allows that, where Congress and and the Senate and the President are all elected by money, and once they're in office, there's really no veto. Should our energy be put into impeachment, like many say, or should it be possibly put into trying to get some sort of a national recall as an amendment or something like that, or is there some other place that would be more logical to solve the problem, not just stop the situation now?
4: Again, you raise the questions of the age. The only thing that can save the United States today is to reconstitute the constitutional system. If you believe that the government in Washington, D.C. bears any resemblance whatsoever to the structure of government outlined in the Constitution of 1787, the burden of proof is on you. It simply isn't the case. The two most powerful institutions in the government today are located on the south bank of the Potomac River, and they're entirely in the hands of the President, namely the Department of Defense and the Central Intelligence Agency, with no possibility of oversight of any sort. And it's why the National Intelligence Estimate of October 2002 on Iraq, not one single word in it was true. Every word was fiction. And the Congress bought it and went to war over it. These things are things that has to be faced, and it strikes me as simply inconceivable that any president of any party could stand up to the enormous pressures that would be put on him if he tried to really rein in the military-industrial complex, abolish the CIA, or abolish that part of the CIA that needs to be abolished, or things of that sort. Military Keynesianism and the military-industrial complex, it's now so deeply insidious in our society that Lockheed Martin and Boeing in places of this sort know what they're doing on a big project like the B-2 bomber. They put a piece of that in as many constituencies as they possibly can, so that if any congressman or woman should get the idea that we didn't need another weapon of mass destruction, they put half their constituency out of work. I don't mean to be facetious about this, but I mean the two senators of the state of Washington are two very pleasant, liberal, well-educated women, very smart. Say Boeing to them, and before your very eyes, they will turn into bloodlusting fascist hyenas. That is their function. That is the function of the two mother hens of the Defense Facilities Subcommittee of the Senate Armed Services Committee, Kay Bailey Hutchinson of Texas and Dianne Feinstein of California. These are the states with the largest number of military bases. It's perfectly logical for a Secretary of Defense to come out and say, of the bases we have in the United States, a lot of them are worthless. They're expensive. We don't need them. They should be closed. They go back to the Civil War. Just try it. Just watch what happens in a community where you decide you're going to close their military base. Every newspaper, every preacher, every liberal college professor will say, save our base, save our jobs. I hate to tell you how increasingly dependent we are upon this huge defense expenditures, which are not even slightly covered by the formal appropriation for the Department of Defense. There's atomic weapons in the Department of Energy. There's $65 billion, which is not enough, for our wounded veterans. There is the actual defense of the United States, namely the Department of Homeland Security. It's another amount in that realm. The whole thing comes out well over $1 trillion a year and is larger than all other military expenditures on Earth combined. Now, that's the cul-de-sac that you're working your way into, and then if you decide you want to start shutting this down, a lot of people are going to have to relearn farming. There's no easy answer to it. It's a rigged system right now because the Chinese and the Japanese like it the way it's rigged. It serves their short-term interests, and it certainly serves our short-term interests. They lend us the money to maintain our level of living. But, as I say, it won't go on forever.
7: Well, what do you think of the possibility of a recall election, and where would it compare for our energies versus impeachment or something else?
4: No, it's a perfectly logical and sensible question to say, okay, what do we do? And I can't keep saying to people, it's time to pay off that condo in Vancouver. Prepare your escape route. If you don't think about it, then you're not thinking at all. To rebuild the constitutional system would require a mobilization of citizenry that is almost unimagined. The citizens do not play the role that Benjamin Franklin thought they would, elementary oversight on their government. They don't even try. They couldn't get the information if they wanted it. The media are in the hands of conglomerate control that make money off of advertising. Rupert Murdoch has just proposed buying a third of the Los Angeles Times. You might try it, but the Freedom of Information Act is today one of the hardest things on earth to implement. It has been screwed royally by the Republican administration. But at the same time, well, what do I think I'm doing as a 75-year-old man writing three books intended to draw attention to things that I know and I know the public doesn't know? It's to try and mobilize the inattentive to do something. Americans are scared. That they really are beginning to wake up to the fact that these are not anomalies that are going to be fixed by a little election off of an electronic voting machine. It's going to require quite a bit more than that, it seems to me. First of all, I mean, it's not to say that it's inconceivable. In my lifetime, probably the single most important legislation ever enacted in the United States, one man, one vote, did come about as a result of mass civil rights protest movement. That decision was made by the Supreme Court. And it just shows, though, at certain times, you need that kind of institution when the deadlock of democracy overwhelms you. So the precedent is there. It could be done. The country could be mobilized. And that's what we're trying to do, but my own feeling is today it's probably too late.
8: Is China going into debt in dollars for natural resources worldwide in case of the collapse of the dollar, and also the shifting a certain amount to euros?
4: Well, yes. I mean, that is to say, the most important state secret of the People's Republic of China today is the exact composition of its foreign holdings. It's somewhere around $1 trillion, of which probably three-quarters are in dollars. But they certainly were never going to tell us exactly how much, because they privately move it every day, if they possibly can, out of dollars. They are accepting an increasingly disvalued currency, namely the dollar that Walmart lives off of. With the stuff they manufacture in China. The Chinese understand that. What they want out of it is not value in the dollar, but continued work domestically to build up their huge, growing industrial power. It's the fastest growing economy on earth today and has been for the last 15 years. It is also huge, well-educated, without religious fissures, and they finally awakened. As the Hong Kong joke has it, China just had a couple of bad centuries and it's back. It certainly is back, and we should learn to adjust to it and live with it rather than resist it. But China itself, of course, indeed is aware that any run against the dollar, it and Japan would be the world's largest losers. They would lose catastrophically in terms of the value of their reserves as the dollar began to collapse. And they're very good and conservative managers of their economy. Meanwhile, they're around certainly using the dollar assets they have to invest in raw materials of all sorts all over the world. They need them for their growing economy. They consume huge amounts of them. This is the way the world works, and I don't see any possible way to resist it. But I am optimistic about China. I think they know what they're doing, that they're doing it well and doing it effectively. The thing that the Chinese public admires most about them is they've dismantled an utterly incoherent Leninist system without the consequences that occurred in the former Soviet Union. And that's what they wanted. That's what their government is delivering. Yes, sir.
9: A couple of points. One is, it's inconceivable that our Congress cannot do something like saying for each base closed that that amount of money will be spent on our infrastructure, because I've read that we need at least $5 trillion to rebuild our water systems, our bridges, our roads, our schools. So lots of jobs could be created that would actually improve the quality of life. That's the first point. There was a book that came out a couple years ago by R.I. Reid called The United States of Europe.
10: Yeah.
9: He said it's a best-kept secret that the European Union is now 500 million people, produces more engineers every year by an exponential number compared to the United States, more patents, pays 10 times the amount of money to third world nations for helping them, but doesn't tag it to countries that have oil and stuff,
10: yes,
9: and is responsible for 90% of the peacekeeping forces, but they're not sending them to places where there's oil, but places that really need them. So because of that, most of the votes in the UN will back the EU. The other thing is Russia and Iran are starting to go over to Euro,
10: yes,
9: for oil. If oil starts being sold in Euro, that's the end of the United States because it won't be the reserve currency.
10: Oh, no, if Saudi Arabia tomorrow said that we want to be paid for our oil in euros, yeah, the American Stock Exchange collapses at once, the United States is over. That is, the dollar no longer has any backing at all. That's what backs the dollar today, is the fact that oil is priced in dollars.
9: But the interesting thing about the European Union is, in spite of the fact it's capitalist, it has strong regulations and enforces them against antitrust and for safe working environments and everything else. So it's a capitalism that includes the working class. There's a number of books that have come out, and each one of them sort of triangulates on what your books do. They complement each other. They overlap. And there's one book I read recently by James Carroll called The House of War on the history,
10: yes,
9: of the Pentagon. But he mentions in January of 1943, four events occurred. The Pentagon was opened. The Manhattan Project began. Roosevelt said he will not accept anything except for unconditional surrender, and Roosevelt authorized the intentional targeting of civilian populations and civilian infrastructure, and according to Carroll, we've never looked back, and the Pentagon and the military has trumped any idea of statesmanship.
10: Well, I think that those are important events, and it's worth mentioning that the 40% of the defense budget that remains secret, that can only be seen by uniformed military officers, that wasn't something that the Bush administration started. That goes back to the Manhattan Project, contrary to Article 1 of the Constitution, which says, guarantees the citizens will be given an accurate accounting of how their tax dollars were spent. That's not been true in the United States for 60 years, and the Supreme Court has waltzed around that issue 100 times just to make sure that nobody ever says the Constitution actually holds here. The cul-de-sac that we are in today has been a long time building. World War II and the Cold War, of course, were the origins of our huge military empire around the world. It's only as a result of things like neoconservative fantasies and the breakdown of oversight within our government that has now made the situation approaching crisis.
11: I was wondering, when this collapse, economic, military, how you thought it was going to affect, in general, borders across the world, but especially ours here with Tijuana. I mean, obviously, there's a considerable degree of racism. Any comments on
10: that? You've raised a lot of issues.
11: Yeah.
10: But it just to say, I think, as the United States starts to go down, there will be as little weeping for it as there was for the former USSR. That is to say, the place where nemesis enters, where the hubris enters. I mean, that is, throughout the Cold War, we did a lot of things that I would not want to say were selfless, but they were certainly in our own interest too, such as the Marshall Plan, but that they were intended to create a livable world. It was only after the collapse of the Soviet Union in 1991 that we began to hear these phrases, we won the Cold War. We didn't win it. We both lost it. We were always richer than they were. They lost it first because they were poorer. We are now facing more or less the same sets of forces that they did. Imperial overstretch, extreme economic rigidity, inability to reform. When they start going down, they go very fast. But the hubris, we began to speak of full spectrum dominance, the Air Force's phrase. We were the new Rome, the lone superpower. We dominated the world. We were athwart the world, a new colossus that Wolfowitz in the in the first Bush administration was already writing the doctrine that said under no circumstances should we ever allow any nation or combination of nations to be able to challenge us in any way militarily. I mean, this is a statement, this is a Roman statement. That is, we'll treat the rest of the world the way the Romans treated Carthage. That is, nobody will ever try that again. You see where this then leads to preventive wars. That's what the Japanese did to us in December of 1941. We are trapped in one right now by one of the most, you know, unbelievably incompetent group of people we've ever come across. The 9/11 Commission report says that on the time of the invasion of Iraq, we had four people in the army who read Arabic. We're told it took 2 years into the Iraq War before the president finally began to have hammered into him the difference between Sunni and Shia Islam, which is a little bit like, you know, we're sitting around talking about Catholicism and Protestantism in this country. They do exist. They're different, and that they make a difference. What will happen on cross-border developments and things of this sort? Clearly, Latin America has been ignored, has been feeling on the receiving end of the so-called neoliberal economic order, the endless statement that free trade will raise incomes. We seem to have no memory in this country of what the North American Free Trade Agreement was going to do to bean and corn production in Mexico, but it's done it. We want the Mexicans to continue to take unrestricted American exports of beans and corn into Mexico, putting everybody out of work and leading them to say, if I'm going to survive, I have to go work where the work is. And in the meantime, the discussion of this in America is, as you said, clouded with great amounts of racism. None of this is the least bit attractive, but that's the way it's going.
12: I want to thank you very much for the work that you're doing. I'm very concerned about something. The warships are all assembled for strike against Iran.
10: Yes.
12: The scenario that I see happening is that Israel will strike Iran, or there'll be some kind of new terrorist attack conveniently on the United States. Maybe some warship will get struck. We have to go and bomb them and destroy another nation. Are we on the brink of World War III?
10: Well, I don't think it would be World War III. It said Americans like for their tragedies to have happy endings. We're about to have a routine tragedy, one without a happy ending. I mean, that is back in the meaning of what is tragedy. What you just said about Iran is now, I'm not trying to be snotty, it's common knowledge. The problem is not really difficult. That is, learn to live with Iran. It is surrounded by nuclear powers, by the Soviet Union to the north, by Israel to the west, by India and Pakistan to the east, and by the United States in the Persian Gulf. Once you're in that position, there's only one possible way of deterring aggression against you, and that is to have nuclear weapons yourself. That is to say, that's what was wrong with Saddam Hussein. He didn't have them, and we knew he didn't have them. Now, then, in the case of Iran, there's nothing more easily deterred than an independent nuclear strike force of the sort that Iran might develop. It is impossible to disguise where a nuclear-armed weapon has come from. And people who launch them know that they will disappear the next day. The retaliation would be that devastating. It's worked very well. Our press lives off of the idea that Kim Jong-il is some drunken ice cream eater watching old movies. The North Koreans have a superb record of rationality in the face of our continuous presence and threats that have been there since the Korean War. The Iranians could easily be deterred, but they are saying we're going to have the capacity not to just be overwhelmed by the juggernaut from the West. Yes, sir.
13: My specific question has to do with what you predict in reference to the predictions of catastrophe if we were to leave Iraq. Of course, we're going to leave Iraq. It's just a question of whether it's later or sooner. Regarding those who say it will be a catastrophe, the likes of which we cannot imagine.
10: Yes.
13: Would you comment on that? And what Iran will do to enhance their own position in the Middle East as our position diminishes in Iraq?
4: It's a good question. It goes back to the fact that you pay a price for incompetent government. I mean, our government is making mistakes of the sort Talleyrand used to talk about. That is to say, you lose a lot for this kind of mistakes. To have decided to attack a country that was arbitrarily and crazily put together by the British out of the remnants of the Ottoman Empire after the First World War, and which could only be held together through dictatorial means, that Iraq was ruled by a Sunni minority military government. The majority population are Shia. The moment you destroy that Sunni minority military government, the Shia are going to come to power, and that they're going to ally themselves with a country right next door, where most of them have spent their exile from Saddam Hussein anyway, namely Iran, the Shia superpower. That this is not going to be good, given American interests, given our interference in Iranian affairs since 1953, 1979, one thing after another. It's not going to be good for the Israelis, even if the Israelis are telling you that they'd like to have it done. They're just plain wrong. You're going to create an arc of Shia power that is going to make Israel's position as it is today much more tenuous than it has been in the past. What's going to happen in Iraq? I believe it's already happened. That is, the Shia have simply come to power. If the Sunni will not accept this, they will be destroyed in a civil war. The Kurds have already declared their independence for all intents and purposes and have the means to maintain it. There is no reason on earth why we should be there any longer. We will be hated till the end of time by the Iraqis for good reason. You ask after a while, what is the point of trying to get information out to the American public? They don't pay any attention. But I think, yes, we should have been gone a long time ago. The truth of the matter is we've built five monumental military bases that will also be there, it looks like, till the end of time. Whether we'll be on them or not, it's one thing. But Kellogg Brown and Root has poured so much concrete at Balad, at Talil Air Base, at these huge dual runway. Talil Air Base is built right next door to the oldest building on Earth, the ziggurat at Ur, the Sumerian. Most of the, they have to keep it separate.

0: complex rather than simply the capitalist class of the United States. And let me say just very briefly why. It looks like there are lots of corporations that I wouldn't think of this military connections, that is, right. Huge energy companies like Exxon, huge banking companies, outfits like Walmart, agricultural commodities companies, even Boeing, which I believe does most of its business in civilian airliners.
1: Right.
0: That is, all of these are companies that can count on the United States government to go to bat for them no matter who gets hurt or how much it costs. So why would you think that it's companies that have a military connection that are central rather than the whole of corporate capitalism in dominating American foreign policy?
2: Good point. Well said. But distinctions matter. And it is, I think, important not to lump them all together as capitalist countries. In the case of Lockheed Martin, the world's largest munitions company, they have only one customer for the things they do. The revolving door is complete. That is to say, half the executives in the Pentagon are former members of the board of Lockheed Martin Company. And the other way around. As you retire from the armed forces, you can get a very good job at Lockheed Martin Missile Systems in Dallas or wherever else it may be. And this repeated down through Raytheon and Northrop and a lot of others. I believe that these things themselves do matter because this is not capitalism in any sense at all. That is, there's nothing capitalist at all about the weapons industry. They make products that it doesn't matter that they don't work. The important thing about those products is they're expensive. That is to say, the stuff in outer space doesn't work. That is, we're putting scarecrows in the ground at Fort Greely, Alaska. They've never hit anything yet with them. We know that they don't work, but that we keep doing it anyway. And one of the reasons we keep doing it anyway is because it's providing work for a lot of people, including all the other parts suppliers and whatever else that you were referring to. I don't see that it's profitable or any guide to policy to attack the entire American corporate structure. We have enough trouble as it is. Military Keynesianism is an answer to this. It wasn't John Maynard Keynes who thought up that phrase. It was a Polish economist during World War II who used it to explain the enormous success of Adolf Hitler's economy when he came to power. And as Keynes said, given the fact that at the height of the Great Depression, people simply couldn't buy anything because they had no income, that it's the function of the government in counter-cyclical spending to provide work even if it was make work. He said we could bury money in disused mine shafts and pay workers to go dig it up. Well, we found something almost equally good, nuclear weapons, and moreover, more acceptable, because there were a lot of people awfully suspicious of Keynes' original Rooseveltian Keynesian version that it gave too much power to the working class. Moreover, in Keynes' concept, it was countercyclical. When employment returned, then we started paying off our debts. Once you start down the military route, believe me, you never cut back. It never stops. You can't turn it off. And it also sets up a wonderful vicious cycle in which you have weapons around and people who want to use them, which lead to wars, and wars lead to the need for more weapons, and they continue to expand in an exponential manner. But anyway, let me just conclude by saying, I don't think that it changes the focus of our discussion to attack the entire industrial economy in America and the way it is structured. I'm not trying to defend it, but I am saying it's different from what interests me here, and that is the intervening variable, that the causative link that connects domestic democracy and foreign empire, and that's militarism. And militarism is a taboo subject in America that people don't want to discuss. They don't want to acknowledge its existence. Thank you very much.
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Joe Ritchie is our general manager and editor. I'm David Barsamyan. Thank you for listening. We go out with the Dream Flags, Fascist Gun in the West.

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Up next, it's Democracy Now! 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

0: From New York, this is Democracy Now!
1: I saw clouds of smoke rising into the sky. That's when I realized something was happening. I think we all panicked. Then we received the message telling us to get ready. Take whatever valuables we could, whatever was most important. I took my cat and we left.
0: Massive wildfires have forced more than 360,000 people in France and Spain to evacuate, with France conducting its largest peacetime evacuation since World War II. We'll go to Spain and we'll speak with journalist John Valiant about climate change. He's author of Fire Weather, On the Front Lines of a Burning World. Then the House passes a resolution calling on President Trump to withdraw from Iran. We'll speak to Democratic Congress member Jim McGovern of Massachusetts.
2: The thing is just so transparently built on lies. Republicans went from imminent threat to regime change to nukes back to imminent threat in the last 24 hours. I'll tell you what this is, Mr. Speaker. This is Iraq 2.0.
0: We'll speak with the congressman about foreign policy, from Iran to Cuba, hunger in the United States, and more. And finally, as Israeli settlers torch two mosques amidst a deadly surge in violence in the West Bank, we'll speak with Palestinian journalist Mariam Barghouti. She recently testified before the UN Security Council.
3: I will emphasize it again. These Israeli acts are not random, but they are organized state-sponsored crime. And Palestinians in the West Bank are no longer